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1: 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I'm your local host this evening, David Clark. Today's programming on KUAC is made possible in part by Andy Harrington, celebrating his 39th anniversary with his wife, Robin. Like the Spinners said, I don't need all those things that used to bring me joy. You've made me such a happy boy. And honey, you'll always be the only one for me. Meeting you was my destiny. What a sweet thought. Congratulations on your anniversary, Andy and Robin. Coming up next, we have the live broadcast of the Fairbanks North Starborough Regular Assembly Meeting, dated today, September 24th, 2026. KUAC is supported by the League of Women Voters of the Tanana Valley, an organization of women and men helping to make democracy work. Please to sponsor this broadcast of the Fairbanks North Starborough Assembly Meeting. It appears that the body is reconvening from a brief recess, so the live stream of the borough meeting should resume shortly.

Excuse me, ladies and gentlemen. It looks like the assembly is still reconvening after their short break. It looks like they're coming back to their chairs. It should be starting over any minute now. So just hold on one second.

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2: Hi, the Fairbanks North Star Borough Assembly is called back to order. It's September 24th at 7 o'clock p.m. We'll begin the public hearing portion of our agenda. First, we will move through. I appreciate everyone here. I can gather quite a few of you are here for an issue that is a bit later in our agenda, but I do want to ensure that folks that have issues coming before us, license transfers, things like that, that the applicants are also afforded their time. We will do our best to move briskly through our agenda. First up is item 13A, alcohol license, transfer of ownership, package store license number 3282. Two Circle K Stores Incorporated, doing business as Circle K, 575 Harold Bentley Avenue, Fairbanks, Alaska, 99701. From Holiday Alaska, LLC, doing business as Circle K, 575 Harold Bentley Avenue, Fairbanks, Alaska, 99701. This time I'd request a staff report from Mayor Hopkins.
3: Thank you. And for that, we will go to Deputy Chief of Staff, Amy Galloway.
4: Good evening. The Borough Administration has reviewed this transfer of ownership application for an alcohol license package store. To be clear, these three tonight, they're separate because they're at three different physical locations, but they are all transfers from Holiday Alaska LLC doing business as Circle K to Circle K Stores doing business as Circle K. This is a transfer of ownership from Holiday Alaska LLC to Circle K Stores doing business as Circle K. The licensed premises on Harold Bentley Ave are not changing. The property is zoned General Use 1, which permits an establishment with a package store alcohol license with a zoning permit, which was approved in 2012. A package store license is the retail liquor license that allows a business to sell packaged beer, wine, and spirits for off-premise consumption only. Since the facility is zoned consistent with its intended use and property taxes are up to date, the administration recommends no protest.
2: Thank you for that staff report. We will now begin public hearing on license number 3282. We don't have anyone signed up. The applicant is Deborah Goldie. If the applicant is here, they are free to testify at this time. All right. Seeing no one coming forward, we are going to close public hearing. This item and a motion file no protest would be in order.
5: Move no protest. License number 3282.
6: Second.
2: File no protest by Assemblymember Roderman, seconded by Assemblymember Roach. Assembly debate. Questions of staff. Madam Clerk, would you please call the question on the motion to file no protest on license number 3282?
7: Mr. Loginus?
5: Yes.
7: Ms. Wilson? Mr. Guttenberg?
8: Yes.
7: Ms. Kelly?
9: Yes.
7: Mr. Armstrong?
8: Yes.
7: Mr. Roach?
6: Yes.
7: Mr. Roderman?
5: Yes.
7: Ms. Reeves?
9: Yes.
7: Mr. Cross?
2: Yes. Would anyone like to change their vote? Carries. 9-0. Next on our agenda is 13B, alcohol license, transfer of ownership, package store license number 3460 to Circle K Stores Incorporated, doing business as Circle K, 2660 Phillips Field Road, Fairbanks, Alaska, 99709. From Holiday Alaska LLC, doing business as Circle K, 2660 Phillips Field Road, Fairbanks, Alaska, 99709. This time I'd request a staff report from the administration.
3: Thank you. And for that, we'll go back again to the Deputy Chief of Staff, Amy Galloway.
4: So the administration has reviewed this transfer of ownership application for an alcohol license package store for Circle K Stores, Inc., doing business as Circle K. The license premises on Phillips Field Road are not changing. This property is zoned light industrial, which permits an establishment with a package store license with a zoning permit, which was approved in 2020. Since the facility is zoned consistent with its intended use and property taxes are up to date, the administration recommends no protest.
2: Thank you for that staff report. This time we'll begin public hearing on license number 3460. We have no one signed up at this time. Would anyone like to testify on this license transfer? The applicant is Deborah Gouldy once again. They would have 10 minutes. All right, don't see anyone, so we will close public hearing at this time. And a motion to file no protest would be in order.
10: Move to file protest, no protest. License number, Biden number 3460.
2: All right, I'm going to give that one to Mr. Roderman. I think he started just a hair quicker, but we're still looking for a second.
9: Second.
2: Motion to file no protest by Assemblymember Roderman, seconded by Assemblymember Wilson. Assembly debate. Questions of staff? All right. Madam Clerk, would you call the question on the motion to file no protest on license number 3460? Transfer.
7: Mr. Roderman?
10: Yes.
7: Ms. Kelly?
9: Yes.
7: Ms. Wilson?
1: Yes.
7: Mr. Roach?
6: Yes.
7: Mr. Guttenberg?
8: Yes.
7: Mr. Lagines?
11: Yes.
7: Mr. Armstrong?
12: Yes.
7: Ms. Reeves?
9: Yes.
7: Mr. Cross?
2: Yes. Would anyone like to change your vote? The motion to file no protest carries 9-0. Next on our agenda is item 13C, alcohol license, transfer of ownership, package store, license number 4156. This is two Circle K Stores Incorporated, doing business as Circle K, 2300 South Cushman Street, Fairbanks, Alaska, 99701. From Holiday Alaska, LLC, doing business as Circle K, 2300 South Cushman Street, Fairbanks, Alaska, 99701. And at this time, I'd request a staff report from Mayor Hopkins.
3: Thank you. And for that, once again, back to Amy Galloway, Deputy Chief of Staff.
4: Thank you. So the Borough Administration has reviewed this transfer of ownership application for the alcohol license package store for Circle K Stores, Inc., doing business as Circle K. The licensed premises on Cushman Street are not changing. This property is zoned GU1, General Use 1, which permits an establishment with a package store alcohol license with a zoning permit, which was approved in 2012. Since the facility is zoned consistent with its intended use and property taxes are up to date, the administration recommends no protest.
2: Thank you for that staff report. We will begin public hearing on license number 4156. There's no one signed up, and the applicant is once again Deborah Goldie. So we will close public hearing. And a motion to file no protest will be in order.
10: Move to file no protest for license number 4156.
6: Second.
2: Motion to file no protest by Assemblymember Armstrong, seconded by Assemblymember Roach. Madam Clerk, would you call the question on the motion to file no protest?
7: Ms. Wilson?
1: Yes.
7: Mr. Roach?
6: Yes.
7: Ms. Kelly?
9: Yes.
7: Mr. Guttenberg?
8: Yes.
7: Mr. Roderman?
12: Yes.
7: Mr. Armstrong?
12: Yes.
7: Mr. Lagines?
11: Yes.
7: Ms. Reeves?
9: Yes.
7: Mr. Crass?
2: Yes. Would anyone like to change your vote? The motion to file no protest carries 9-0. Takes us to the next item on our agenda, 13D, ordinance number 2026-23, an ordinance rezoning lots 1, 2, 11, 12, block 1, lots 14A, 14B, 15N, 16, 17, block 3, lots 17A, 18A, 19A, 19B, block 4, McKinley Acres subdivision from two-family residential to multiple-family residential or other appropriate zone. Located on Fairbanks Street between Iris Lane and Dunlap Avenue, RZ2026-009. The sponsor is the FNSB Assembly. There's additional information in your yellow and green folders. And I would request a staff report from Mayor Hopkins.
3: Thank you. And for that, we'll go to the staff box over here to Kellen Spielman, Director of Community Planning, and Anduin McElroy, also of Community Planning.
13: Thank you, Mayor. This is an applicant-initiated rezone request for 13 lots off Fairbanks Street. The applicant owns two parcels and got signatures from a majority of the property owners in the rezone area. The rezone area is a strip of residentially used lots located on the west edge of McKinley Acres subdivision, adjacent to or near adjacent to Fairbanks Street between Iris Lane on the north and Dunlap Avenue on the south. In many ways, these lots are like end caps at a grocery store where they face a different direction and than the rest of the block and may have a different use. The McKinley Acres subdivision is all zone two family residential, which is the dark pink color. There's multifamily zoning across the street, represented by gold. And north of the rezone area along Geist Road is general commercial zoning, which is teal and purple. It has the post office and a gas station and the fire-damaged College Inn. The rezone area has homes that were built in the 1960s and 70s. They are mostly a mix of duplexes and single-family homes. The average lot size is greater than 9,000 square feet, and most of the lots are larger than those in the rest of the subdivision. The rezone area faces these multifamily lots across the street, which have mixed use of commercial and residential, and also a large condo development. This rezone area is in a transition zone between intense commercial uses north of the property and lower density residential to the south. Currently, all but one lot appear to have conforming uses, except for this structure, which is the applicant. This structure had a large bed and breakfast that was not permitted use because it had more than 9 guest rooms. The property is currently vacant, but the nature of the building makes it virtually impossible to have a conforming use in the two-family zone. When the property owner realized that a multifamily zone was the only way to compliance, they sought out their neighbors along Fairbanks Street to join a rezone in order to avoid a spot zone. They were able to acquire most of the signatures in one day. This is the map showing the signatures. The applicant is 17A and 18A at the intersection of Fahrenkamp and Fairbanks Street. And in general, a rezone petition must be signed by owners of at least 51% of the property area to be rezoned. Highlighted in aqua are the 8 lots that have signatures. That represents 63.5% of the rezone area, and more than half of each block is represented by signatures, showing resident support. The applicant simply asked for, said that the multi-residential zone would enable the property owners to increase density and encourage investment in and redevelopment of aging structures. There was not a development plan that was submitted with the application. They gave reasons for multifamily zoning, that the lots access Fairbanks Street and not through internal streets. There's existing urban infrastructure. The lot size allows for adequate off-street parking, and that the multifamily zone across the street indicates neighborhood compatibility along Fairbanks Street corridor. Multifamily and two-family zones are similar. The main difference is that the multifamily zone allows for 3 or more dwellings on one lot. It has a slightly larger side and rear yard setback and also requires off-street parking if there are 3 or more dwellings. Allowed density is based on lot size. In both two-family and multifamily zones, a single-family house requires 5,000 square feet. A duplex requires 7,000 square feet. In the multifamily zone, if there are more than 2 units in a building, the required lot size per unit is reduced to 2,000 square feet. The staff analysis focused on the appropriateness of increasing densities on these lots. Increased traffic was a concern cited by many public commenters. The traffic analysis identified that there are adequate transportation facilities, it's in a road service area, and it can accommodate that increased density, as all parcels access off Fairbanks Street or in very near proximity to Fairbanks Street. Fairbanks Street is a major collector, which can handle up to 5,000 vehicles per day. The traffic count measured at the post office, and it, the average traffic count is 2,320 vehicles per day, so there is adequate capacity. This is the south end of the rezone area on Fairbanks Street, looking north towards UAF. The east side of the street, which is the side of the rezone, has a parking lane, sidewalks, and ADA curb features. The local street behind the rezone area, you can see there are no sidewalks. The sidewalks don't continue on the local roads in the neighborhood. A request to rezone the neighborhood behind the rezone area would be less supportable because the road is less equipped to handle an increase in traffic volume. Staff analysis looked at how the rezone request conforms to the comprehensive plan, if it conforms to public health, safety, and welfare, and if it created a spot zone. Based on our analysis, staff found that this rezone offers an opportunity to provide housing by allowing for increased density in a corridor around a major collector that has adequate services to handle the density without a great impact to the two-family neighborhood behind it. Public notice requirement was met. Community planning received 30 unique comments. This rezone has received quite a lot, and you can see that the comments ranged from strongly in favor to strongly opposed, and quite a few just general inquiries. The ones that are opposed focused on parking. There was a concern that adding the density would result in more traffic and parking on Fairbanks Street. and also concerned that adding new multifamily homes would unfavorably change the character of the neighborhood. Comments in support of the rezone focused on allowing opportunities for residents to add more housing. At the Planning Commission, they voted unanimously, and the Planning Commission Vice Chair is here to give a full report from that meeting. And that concludes my staff report. I refer to the Planning Commission Vice Chair.
1: Hello. Hi, Assembly and Mayor's Office. Olivia Lunsford, Planning Commission Vice Chair. Yes, the Planning Commission recommended approval of this rezone and the five findings of fact with a unanimous vote of 10-0. We've been seeing a lot more of these rezones lately that feature increasing density in the urban area. We actually saw one on Tuesday of this week, likely in response to the housing crisis that you all know about. Lots are accessed off of Fairbanks Street and don't necessarily require the use of smaller, more delicate neighborhood streets. And so a lot of the comments that we saw before going into the meeting about concerns about traffic were addressed with that particular knowledge. We also saw some additional comments from the public. Again, more traffic, potential speed concerns relating to driver behavior and road design, worries about parking on Fairbanks Street. And as Andrea noted, change of the character of the neighborhood. But we also heard positive comments about allowing opportunities for residents to add more housing. We heard about existing angst among some neighborhood residents related to the previous owner who has since passed. And then some who provided public comment noted that they're appreciative of the opportunity to turn additional space into mother-in-law type dwellings, offering them a chance to generate some passive income potentially. Commissioner deliberation was minimal beyond the motion to approve this rezone. Comments included, the previous owner is now gone, and initial concerns from reading the packet about rewarding bad behavior were set aside. Mixed emotions were about going in before receiving that staff report, not wanting to reward bad behavior and to bring something into compliance. The commissioners referenced the willingness by neighbors to assist the applicant in their effort by collecting signatures. This rezone would help prevent blight creep, a proactive opportunity to prevent additional blight in the neighborhood. It also places density where it belongs along a collector road versus a residential street. Proximity to the university transit and shared use paths and other services in the community were noted by commissioners. And we even had a former road service area commissioner come and provide testimony that affirmed that the narrowing of the roadway during the winter months and additional traffic might actually act as traffic calming. And we noted the buffer zone benefit of this particular rezone. And the sentiment was that this is an exciting opportunity to accommodate the housing needs for incoming university students and other individuals in our community.
6: Nothing further from planning. We're available for questions. Thank you.
2: Thank you for that staff report. This time we begin public hearing on ordinance number 2026-23. First signed up is Elizabeth Scholl. And I think she may be telephonic. All right, we're going to reach out. While we're doing that, is Brian Byron Buckner here. We'll have you go ahead while we get her on. Good evening, sir. If you could state your name, spell your last name, and provide your neighborhood or area of residence.
8: Byron Buckner, area of residence, Palmer, Alaska.
11: Green light.
2: A small green light should be on.
12: There we go.
2: Yeah, there you are.
12: Byron Buckner, you need spelling. B-R-U-C-K-N-E-R. And residence, Palmer, Alaska.
2: Thank you. You have 3 minutes.
12: Yep. As the Planning Commission did their 80-page report and made this recommendation, and as well as the Planning Council approving it, they obviously have done their due diligence. And we are a potential buyer for that larger 15-bedroom property, and we're I'm the director of a nonprofit organization, and we have resources to immediately improve that property so it doesn't become a drug house and an abandoned property that can't be used because of the zoning. It also opens up not just for that property but for the whole area opportunities for increased housing for Fairbanks. You know, our particular organization wants to provide housing housing for young adults, college students, and provide mentors and so that they can be successful at the university and in the college. So we have a similar model in Anchorage that's been working very successfully. The house is full. It provides affordable housing for young adults so they can adult and have mentors and become successful. Out of those students, recently we've had two students who have become Alaska Airline pilots. And so it's really fun to see students succeed and become adults. So it's not just for that property. It makes sense. Obviously, it's a major collector for all the reasons that the Planning Commission is recommending this. It just happens to be that we definitely would help improve the neighborhood immediately through the investment and improvement of that property and increasing housing for college students. Thank you.
2: Thank you for your testimony. Any questions from the Assembly? Assemblymember Armstrong.
10: Thank you. And thank you for coming all the way up here. Can you please tell us more about your nonprofit organization and its purpose?
12: Sure. We work with Alaska youth and young adults, and we started originally. I was born in Nome, Alaska, and I lived most of my life in Fairbanks. And we were reaching out to connect because I grew up in rural Alaska, helping students from rural Alaska succeed when they went to college at UAF. And we found that number of students asked, it was difficult living on the campus. And so they asked to actually live with us. And so we had students living with us. That became quite a bit for our family. And we decided to move to a housing model, which became very successful. So we purchased two duplexes in Anchorage. And so we do that. We also have a construction program where we teach young adults how to build houses. We're building two tiny houses. And so we have six students that we take on for that in Soldotna, Alaska. And we also work with kids in crisis in rural Alaska. We do suicide prevention training and response.
10: Very good. Thank you.
12: One other comment is that these students are generally, they either have to be working or they have to be going to college. And these are students who are on a path for leadership development. So that's the target group. And we have quiet hours and service projects to help improve the neighborhood.
2: Thank you for your testimony.
12: Yep.
2: Next is Elizabeth Scholl. She's telephonic. Good evening, ma'am.
11: Yes.
2: Could you state your name and spell your last name and then provide your neighborhood or area of residence?
11: Or Elizabeth Schock, S-C-H-O-K. I live in Stillwater Estates in
2: Thank
11: Fairbanks.
2: You have 3 minutes.
11: Thank you. My name is Elizabeth Schock, and I'm a realtor serving North Star Borough. I'm calling in support of the rezone, the subject that sits along Fairbanks Street from two-family residential to multifamily residential. Fairbanks faces a housing shortage, as we've already heard people note tonight, and this rezone will open the door to additional housing options in the area already designated as urban. In the comprehensive plan, exactly where higher density residential development belongs. It is on community water and sewer, direct access to a major collector road. Fairbanks Street has the capacity to handle the traffic and existing sidewalks and transit service, further support the change. Just as important, denying this rezone risks real harm to the neighborhood. There are properties in the area that are already vacant or non-conforming. Without the flexibility that multi-zoning provides, those buildings are far more likely to sit empty, fall into disrepair, and become dilapidated. Rundown structures drag down surrounding property values, undermine neighborhood stability, and create the kind of conditions that attract vagrancy, crime, and other unfavorable activity. We already have seen how prolonged vacancy and blight can spread. Approving a rezone gives owners a practical path to reinvest. Fill units, keep the area healthy, and denial really does the opposite, which invites decline. The staff has recommended approval. The Planning Commission as well. The request is consistent with the comprehensive plan. It's not a spot zone, and it serves public safety and welfare. the majority of the public testimony has been in favor. And as a realtor who works in this market every day, I encourage you to recommend approval of the rezone so these properties can contribute to solving our housing needs instead of becoming liabilities that can pull down the neighborhood. Thank you.
2: Thank you for your testimony. Are there any questions from the assembly? I don't see any. Thanks for calling in.
11: Thank you.
2: Next up is Deborah Snow. And I believe Ms. Snow is the applicant, and so she has 10 minutes. Thank you. If you could state your name, spell your last name.
14: Deborah Snow, S-N-O-W.
2: And provide your neighborhood or area of residence.
14: Currently residing in Anchorage.
2: Thank you. You have 10 minutes.
14: Thank you. My name is Deborah Snow. I was born and raised in Fairbanks, recently moved to Anchorage. I'm also the trustee of the property that initiated the multifamily rezone. I am in support of the rezone for the three-block corridor along Fairbanks Street from two-family to multifamily. It is already designated as urban, and it can support the proposed changes. Fairbanks needs more housing. This would give the property owners in that corridor the ability to create, add rental space on their own properties. They would still have to abide by the borough rules, conditional use permits, etc. There is already some rundown abandoned structures in that area. And I feel that more empty structures are just going to bring bad things to the neighborhood. There is already some crime there. Becoming vacant, rundown is just not going to help. So this area is close to stores, schools, bus lines. So it would reduce the need to push further out of Fairbanks and build new neighborhoods. And also approving this rezone would help current property owners in that area, like for supplemental income. I think it would keep the family vibe there. It's a nice neighborhood, and it could help. I think people with the prices of things are choosing between required repair and maybe maintaining their properties. It would give them additional income to help maintain all the properties. Thank you.
2: Thank you for your testimony. Any questions from the assembly? Assembly Member Wilson.
15: So do you know if it was explained to those who have a single family home now that the setback lines would be changed and they could need to be grandfathered in and they wouldn't ever be able to change that back?
14: Could you repeat that?
15: So the biggest difference between the zoning you're asking for and the current zoning, the single family house, is how far and buildings have to be from the property lines.
14: Okay.
15: And it goes from 5 feet to 10 feet if the zoning changes. So I'm just asking, because I've talked to several people who didn't know that and are now curious whether or not they have things in that, you know, new setback line. And I was just wondering when you were getting, or whoever was getting the signatures, if that was brought up to those who were zoned single family.
14: I am not aware.
15: Okay. Thank you.
2: I don't see any further questions. Thank you for being here.
14: Thank you.
2: Next is Robin. I'm having a hard time reading this.
16: Renfrew.
2: I got close. If you could state your name, spell your last name.
16: Robin. Excuse me. Renfrew. R-E-N-F-R-O-E.
2: And provide your neighborhood or area of residence.
16: In transition.
2: Thank you. You have 3 minutes.
16: I became aware of this. I've known Deb for a long time and aware of the Covenant Youth of Alaska. Excuse me, I'm losing my voice. And their program. And I just wanted to support that effort. Having been a student at University of Alaska, renting many years ago, which was much lower than it is now. You look at dry cabins that are in the outskirts are going for $1,200-$1,500, which is just amazing to me. And for the Covenant Youth of Alaska program to provide reasonable housing expenses right at the door of the university, I think is going to be a huge asset. And just listening to him through this process, because I've been here at the last hearing, you know, they're supporting rural students primarily to be successful, It's very hard to live in the dorm situation. They provide parent guidance there, and as he said, a lot of training and also just community service in their neighborhood. So I think it's very beneficial. And his own story of bringing students into their home is a pretty amazing story, and to build a foundation to continue that kind of support for our students, I think, is important. So I support this.
2: Thank you for your testimony. Any questions from the assembly? I don't see any. Thank you for being here. Next is Gary Smith. Good evening, sir. If you could state your name, spell your last name.
17: Gary Smith, S-M-I-T-H.
2: And provide your neighborhood or area of residence.
17: I'm living out on Lacroix, but I got lots of rentals around town and outlying areas.
2: We have 3 minutes.
17: Okay, well, everything's been said that I was going to say. There's really no downside to this, what they're trying to do here. Everything that they're that I've heard is an upside. Being in the rental business, we don't have enough of them, period. And then the fact that they're willing to bring these rural kids in and provide them a safe place to live and acclimate, no downside, all upside. That's all I got.
2: Thank you for your testimony. Any questions from the assembly? I don't see any. Loud and clear. All right. I don't have anyone else signed up for ordinance number 2026-23. Would anyone else like to testify on this item at this time? Otherwise, we're going to close public hearing, which we will do. Public hearing is now closed. And a motion to adopt would be in order.
10: Move to adopt ordinance number 2026-23.
18: Second.
2: Motion to adopt by Assemblymember Armstrong, seconded by Assemblymember Roach. Assembly debate, questions to staff, Assemblymember Wilson.
15: So I took some time and went over on Fairbanks Street and talked to some of the individuals and the single family. And I knew some of the answers, but not all. So we're starting to talk about setback lines. Are fences allowed in that setback line?
6: Fences are permitted in the setback. That's correct.
15: Okay. And it's been a long time, so I could be wrong. So it was at one time, certain sheds could be in it depending upon what size they were or how permit they were. Is that still true?
6: That is still true in this zone. I believe it's 120 square feet or smaller can be located right up to the property line.
15: Okay, that's what I remember too, so that's good. Okay, and then I just want to make sure on the record is, could you just explain for those who, you know, might be on the single family and have things in that now 5 feet, what they would need to do to be able to keep those buildings that they may already have there?
6: Yeah, so as you mentioned, the side yard and rear yard setbacks are changing from 5 feet to 10 feet. So anyone with a house or any other structure larger than 120 square feet would have to come into the department and apply for something called grandfather rights. And they are free within 1 year of a rezone. And essentially that is kind of written permission that this did exist, written acknowledgement that did exist prior to the zoning change and would never have to be moved.
15: What happens if fire burns it down?
6: There are allowances for rebuilding on existing permanent foundations.
15: And then one other question?
2: And carry on.
15: So if they come in and they do all those things, what's the cost for them to be able to get that done?
6: It is free within 1 year of a rezone. It is $675 after 1 year of a rezone.
15: And also then when you sent the cards out for this rezone, within that notification that the rezone is it ever discussed, this is the zoning you're in right now, this is what they're proposing, and this is how it would affect your property, or is it just a generalization of what that zoning does, change would do if approved?
6: We have frequent long conversations with people that call our office. We don't have all of those details in the letter. We have links to different things, but frequently through the 30 plus comments that we got on this one, we have very similar conversations to what we're talking about right now.
15: Thank you.
2: Assemblymember Guttenberg.
19: Thank you. I just wanted to point out to the audience that
18: It might seem like we're going fast, but we had a work session on all of these last week where we asked questions. So it seems like we're moving quickly without questions. We've already hashed a lot of them out.
2: Any further debate, questions to staff? All right, seeing none, Madam Clerk, would you call the question to approve, or excuse me, adopt ordinance number 2026-23?
7: Mr. Armstrong?
3: Yes.
7: Mr. Guttenberg?
3: Yes.
7: Mr. Loginus?
17: Yes.
7: Ms. Kelly?
9: Yes.
7: Ms. Wilson?
15: Yes.
7: Mr. Roterman?
17: Yes.
7: Mr. Roach?
19: Yes.
7: Ms. Reeves?
9: Yes.
7: Mr. Kress?
2: Yes. Would anyone like to change their vote? Seeing none, carries 9-0. I am going to move 13E to after what I'm guessing most of the folks here are waiting to testify on. So we'll take up 13F at this time. Mm-hmm. Ordinance number 2026-25, an ordinance amending FNSBC Title 16 to add community workforce agreement requirements for construction projects. Sponsors, Assembly Members Roach, Armstrong, and Loginus. There's additional information in your yellow and green folders. And at this time, I would request a staff report from Assembly Members Roach, Armstrong, and Loginus. Assembly Member Roach.
19: Thank you, Mr. Kress. I'm just going to hold off until they load our slide deck.
2: Okay. Just brief at ease. Your mics are still live, everyone.

0: while the assembly is taking a brief at ease. Just wanted to give our listeners a reminder that our municipal election is coming up on Tuesday, October 6th. Early voting is now available at the Noel Wien Library. More information is available at fnsb.gov, and you can also listen to a recording of the League of Women Voters Candidate Forum at kuac.org. Back to our live broadcast of the Fairbanks North Star Borough School regular assembly meeting, dated today, September 24th, 2026.
1: Workforce agreement team, a review team, would determine if a community workforce agreement, call them CWAs from now on, should be used for the project. If deemed appropriate, the resulting CWA would control certain aspects of the project agreement, including workforce, grievance and arbitration, and project supervision. What is a community workforce agreement? It's a type of agreement between the borough and the contractors working on a public works project. It serves several important government interests. It sets clear expectations and procedures for all parties involved in a large public construction project, and it encourages workforce development in skilled trades. You know, I think the biggest issue that I've seen in a lot of commentary leading up to this meeting really revolves around what projects would be affected, how many would be affected, how would they be affected. So if a project is estimated to cost $3.5 million, the review team takes a look. The ordinance creates a set of factors that they will look at, one of them being complexity, how complex is the project, how many trades, the timeline. If it is sufficiently complex and it has already met that $3.5 million threshold, then they might use a CWA. But a project, for example, like a playground, that maybe because of equipment costs comes in at $3.5 million, but the CWA review team looks at it and says it is not sufficiently complex, would not likely receive a CWA. So we took a look at the last 5 years. In the last 5 years, there have been 135 public works projects. Of those 135, nine in 5 years met that $3.5 million threshold. Of those nine, five were done by companies that already hire through union halls, so they would not have been affected. And another one does business out of Anchorage. And as I'll explain in just a little bit, Anchorage already has a similar CWA ordinance, so they would be familiar with the process. Do other Alaska municipalities use these types of agreements? And the answer is yes. Both Juneau and Anchorage use CWAs for complex projects that exceed a certain projected cost, just like our ordinance. Juneau began using similar labor agreements in the 1990s, and in 2008, the CBGA Assembly passed a policy requiring the use of CWAs to the fullest extent permitted by law. Now, that's an important phrase, because there are already guidelines, guardrails, set up by case law that kind of constrain what projects can qualify in, and that's the reason for the factors that are included in the ordinance. Anchorage passed their CWA ordinance in 2018. In Juneau, did non-union contractors continue to win bids on projects using workforce agreements? Yes. Since 1996, there have been 34 projects completed using CWAs in Juneau. Of those 34, 16 were completed by non-union contractors. The ratio in Juneau, where all these projects were CWA projects, was 18 union, 16 non-union. So a pretty even split. In the last 5 years for ours, where none used a CWA, five were union, four were non-union. And notably, since 2018 in Juneau, 11 projects used CWAs, and of those 11, seven of the winning bids went to non-union contractors. Have we used a similar kind of agreement like a CWA in Fairbanks? Yes. Most notably, in 1993, the $20 million renovation of Lathrop High School used a similar labor agreement. And in calling for the use of a labor agreement on the Lathrop project, Mayor Sampson cited the need to negotiate and secure, prior to the bidding process, meaningful labor concessions. He believed the labor agreement promoted the North Star Borough's interest in ensuring the ready and adequate supply of highly trained and skilled craft workers, labor stability, timely and efficient completion of the project, and uniform grievance procedures. The project finished on time and on budget, and the agreement allowed for unique procedures, like working at night when school was in session. So these agreements allow for thinking outside the box when a public works project is affecting an important asset for the borough that affects the people who live in our community. You can make these concessions, like working at night so school can be in session. CWSA serve several important borough interests when used for appropriately complex projects. They ensure a ready supply of highly trained tradespeople. Prior to construction, they establish clear and uniform grievance and arbitrations procedures to promote labor stability. They create an oversight committee to ensure timely project completion. So how do they ensure a supply of tradespeople? The CWA would require that apprentices are used on qualifying projects for at least 15% of total work hours. Now, there are going to be periods in any project where apprentices just can't be used. And we understand that. And the ordinance is built to accommodate that. We're looking at the total hours. 15% must be for apprentices. Apprenticeships help to train the workforce and bolster the supply of highly trained tradespeople available for all projects. Apprentice wages and training fees are already required by state law through prevailing wages. There will not be an additional cost for contractors for funding bona fide apprenticeship programs. A CWA would ensure that registration shall ensure that registration on the hiring hall out of work lists of the trade council's member labor organization shall be open to all, whether or not such individuals are members of the labor organization. A non-union contractor who wishes to use their own worker would be able to through the hiring hall after registration. A non-union contractor already uses an apprentice in a bona fide program, that relationship could continue. And project workers shall pay customary costs associated with union hall registration and bargaining agreement protections. How are these apprenticeship programs paid for? There is the federal Davis-Bacon Act that sets prevailing wages federally. In Alaska, we have the Little Davis-Bacon Act, and it sets prevailing wages for any public works project that exceeds $25,000. And this, of course, is set by the Alaska Department of Labor and Workforce Development. This is from a pamphlet where these wages are established and published. And if you look, you can see I've highlighted in the small print, kind of above the page break, training, that's TRN. And you can see that in these prevailing wages, certain amounts are built into it. For example, for training. The Alaska Department of Labor and Workforce Development published a report this year regarding the potential gas line project. They noted that technical and vocational providers reported operating at approximately 60 to 80% of capacity, while some regional training providers estimated utilization closer to 50 to 70%. They're not at capacity. It has to change. These findings suggest that participation, access, and support barriers may limit workforce pipeline throughput. The report also noted that in Alaska, apprenticeship remains one of the primary long-term workforce development pathways for the skilled construction trades. And that's something I think everyone in this room already knows. The gas line is an important consideration. If there were to be a large statewide project like the gas line, that would absorb a great deal of the workforce. Some of the key takeaways from the report: Alaska lacks the population size or training capacity to independently supply the workforce for multiple projects. Federal apprenticeship requirements constrain rapid enrollment expansion. Apprenticeships take time. So if this gas line is coming or other major projects are coming, we have to get ahead of that. We can't respond to the problem when it arrives. So this is an ounce of prevention. Many training providers are not at capacity. As I already noted, existing funding programs often do not address primary barriers to training participation, and short-term funding cycles limit providers' ability to plan and scale. And I thought this is an important table. So the report looked at, well, if there was a gas line project, how would demand outstrip supply? And you can see these numbers. And so if all of our workers are going to the gas line, that's going to leave municipalities with less workers, with less people to complete projects that are essential to our community. There's also a group called the Alaska Safety Alliance. It's a member-based 501c3 nonprofit with over 135 member companies, both union and non-union. And they established a subsidiary organization, Alaska Workforce Alliance, in July of 2025. With the support of the Dunleavy administration, it created Alaska Workforce Future, a plan to track and tackle Alaska's workforce issues. They surveyed companies across the state for their thoughts on Alaska's workforce. Now, this is a lot of text. You're not usually supposed to do this in PowerPoints. I realize that. But what they said was, responses from employers of all sizes, all areas of our state, show 80% of employers report moderate to extreme difficulty recruiting new employees. 66% cannot find qualified workers, and 57% moderate to extreme difficulty retaining new employees. They use a variety of ways to recruit. And then they reported barriers, perceived barriers to employment. And atop the list is no qualified workers, an aging workforce, work in rural areas, unable to retain new hires, lack of housing, which I hope we have taken a step to solve earlier this evening. And I hope there's many more of those. And then they ask more about the issues. And 76% of employers think it is extremely and very important that employers and education training entities work together to ensure training and education align with industry needs. But only 23% of the respondents think they actually do so. 84% of employers of all sizes say there are not enough communications and collaboration among employers, educators, and local, state, and federal agencies. 65% think strengthening connections among employers, educators, training providers, and local, state, and federal government agencies is a valuable goal in solving the labor shortage. 76% employers agree that the siloed information in the private and public sectors is difficult to acquire and use. Is our workforce declining? Yes. I'm not going to go through all of the text, but our population, our working age population peaked in 2013 at about 479,000, fell to about 452,000 by 2021. 5.6% decline compared to a national rate of growth of 2%. And a large part of that is aging workers leaving the workforce. But the most significant factor in the

Alaska. And half of them do not return. In essence, the workforce of tomorrow is leaving Alaska today. Alaska Workforce Future Student Survey, I don't have the attachment, details some of the challenges and motivations behind this phenomena. And here's a graph that goes up to 2024. You can see the decline. And then this is non-resident share of workers is at the highest level since the early 1990s. This, as the slide notes, is in large part response to COVID that shut down a lot of projects, that shut down a lot of employment in general. And we haven't beat that curve. Where do apprenticeships go, or apprentices go when they graduate bona fide registered apprenticeship programs? Well, the statistics say most don't go anywhere. According to the U.S. Department of Labor Research, 91% of registered apprenticeship graduates retain employment, and generally, that is where they were working. So you put people on these large projects. They make connections. They learn their trade. They complete an apprenticeship, and they stay here. That is what we want to support. When we look closer at our own Fairbanks workforce, you can see that we're suffering the same situation that the rest of Alaska is. We're at 20.9% non-resident share of civil construction. So 1 in 5, the people working on our projects in Fairbanks are non-residents. And that peaks in the summer season to 25%. Now, another comment was about this language that's in the ordinance. I don't think I have to really spend much time saying why it is good policy and why it benefits our borough economically to support our veterans. I will say, as far as supporting reentry programs, as many people know, I am a public defender. And what I can say is that over the years, I will have repeat clients. Clients that come to me over and over again. And many times over the years, I would have a client say to me, hey, I got into a program. I got into an apprenticeship program. They took me even though of my situation. And almost 100% of the time, the clients who tell me that, once we settle their case, I never see them again. That is an economic benefit. The cost of policing, incarceration, the effect to the criminal justice system, those are all tangible costs. So this is about economics. There would be a uniform grievance and arbitration process and procedures. This would reduce project delays when issues arise. It's a process to settle disputes. It will already be in place to manage any issues that arise during the life of the project. These procedures cover disputes between the Building Trades Council and a contractor over the terms of the community workforce agreement, such as disagreements regarding terms and conditions of employment in the CWA. The scope of the grievance and arbitration is not intended to cover disputes involving the terms of the public contract between a contractor and the borough. There will be an oversight committee. Among other things, the oversight committee will promote timely completion of the project, ensure labor peace, stability, and safety, track compliance by all parties with the CWA. This is the language for the oversight committee. So it will be composed of an equal number of representatives, each from the contractor and the FBCT council, and one representative of the borough. They shall be empowered to address project-wide issues and disputes, such as project policies and rules, safety, compliance with hiring requirements, apprenticeship utilization, job progress, and other significant issues that may affect the project. I looked at a lot of different research, and I'm sure a lot of different research will get bandied about tonight, both in support and against. And it's difficult. The research is difficult, and most of the researchers will acknowledge that. And a lot of that is because
It is difficult to control

0: for all the factors that affect projects. So after reading a few of them, I read this one because I feel like they controlled, it was peer reviewed, and it was longitudinal. And what they found was that using similar labor agreements, projects were completed 15 to 17% faster. That is a government interest. So, just to summarize, CWAs would only be used in a very limited number of instances. To even get there, the project would have to be 3.5 million or more. So we're talking about 9 projects in 5 years. And as I pointed out, only 4 of those would have actually been affected by this ordinance. They serve several important government interests. They promote workforce development, promote project timeliness, limit worker strife, and create uniform grievance and arbitration procedures, among other things. If we are going to be facing huge statewide projects, we have to get ahead of that. We have to reverse the decline in our workforce. This is not going to eliminate non-union bidding. The beauty of coming late to this game, of Anchorage and Juneau already having these ordinances in place, of Juneau having used them for 3 decades, shows us what we can expect. And in Juneau, it has not. In fact, they're getting more non-union bids, successful bids, than union. We need to have apprenticeships. We need to fill that capacity gap. Thank you, Mr. Graff.
1: Thank you. Is there any addition to the report from the co-sponsors, Assemblymember Armstrong, Leginus?
2: No, that was pretty well summed up. Just like the last ordinance, all good.
1: Yes. Thank you. At this time, we'll begin a public hearing on ordinance number 2026-25. The first person we have signed up is Joshua Paris. I believe they may be online. Is Joshua Paris here? If you could take a seat at the dais. I'm going to call folks, before you get going here, I'm going to call folks 2 at a time and let people know who's on deck, just in case they're either out in the lobby listening in, and it'll help us move along a little quicker if the next person up. So I'll be calling out, the next one is Connor Ryan. And so Connor, if you wanted to take a seat here, and I'll keep this rolling that way so we can keep somebody in the hot seat. Mr. Paris, if you could state your name, spell your last name, and provide your neighborhood or area of residence.
3: Yeah, Joshua Paris, P-A-R-I-S, and I live in the Aztec subdivision.
1: Thank you, sir. You have 3 minutes.
3: Chair and members of the Assembly, first I'd like to thank all of you for your willingness to serve the community. The capacity in which you participate, regardless of if our ideas and agendas align, is a level of commitment that most do not have them then to provide. And so for that, I'm thankful. I'm the business agent for the Labor's Local 942, Secretary Treasurer of the Fairbanks Building Construction Trades Council, Chair of our Labor's JATC, and a graduate of our apprenticeship program, and I offer this testimony as a support in this ordinance. This ordinance does more than add a procedural step to large capital projects. It builds structure around outcomes that the borough's already said that it values: a trained local workforce, responsible use of public funds, and expanded opportunity for every residents who are far too often left out of the opportunity for these jobs. First, I want to speak first about the apprenticeship requirement, since it's the piece of the ordinance that I know most personally. I came through a program built on the same model. It gave me structured hands-on instruction, safety trained, suited construction to in our Arctic climate, and a wage that increased as my skills did. That investment does not stay with one worker or one project. It builds a deeper, more capable labor pool the entire borough can draw on for years to come. It allowed me to gain skills and working relationships that have given me the opportunity to stay here in Fairbanks and provide for my family of 6 instead of having to travel out of state to find a meaningful career. Workforce development has been at the root of the conversations throughout the state for some time now. Federally accredited apprenticeship programs hold the key to solving this monumental issue. This is not anecdotal. A Seattle Office of Housing Assessment compared a community workforce agreement project to 3 similar non-CWA projects and found that the CWA project achieved 20.5% utilization of apprentices, well above the 15% requirement, and it was nearly double that of the other projects that only came in at 3.5 to 9.8. A 2024 study of 95 port projects found that these agreements were also nearly twice as likely to meet their goals for women and minority apprentice hires, coming in at 55% versus 29. That is direct measured results that this type of requirement works as intended, building tomorrow's skilled workforce. And if you want to solve this workforce development issue, this is exactly how you accomplish that problem. Beyond the apprenticeship and direct project delivery, the ordinance opens real doors. It creates hiring pathways for military veterans and National Guard members returning home. When I left the Air Force Security Forces, I had no idea what I was going to do going forward until I found the pathway through our apprenticeship. Our program changes lives. Not only does it give opportunity for meaningful careers for service members, but it connects people reentering the community after incarceration to hiring halls, specifically to reduce recidivism. And the research on stable employment as a tool against reoffending is well established. It means access to socially, economic, disadvantaged residents who frequently shut out from these opportunities before they ever have a chance to compete. As a resident, I want our public construction dollars to build careers and long-term stability here at home. Close.
1: Thank you for your testimony. Are there any questions from the Assembly? Assembly Member Gutenberg.
4: Thank you. Thank you, Mr. Paris. I know you, so I'm going to ask you these questions, and you're the first one I had to shoot. Earlier in this meeting, we had a comment made about the previous attempt to do this. And the comment was the contractor was going to be forced to hire apprentices to do nothing. What kind of a contractor is that?
3: Not the kind of contractor that I think is utilizing borough money and funding appropriately.
4: All right, thank you.
1: Assembly Member Wilson.
5: So help me understand why apprentices can't be hired now and this would be needed. Are you saying that nobody's hiring apprentices or don't have apprenticeship programs? I mean, I'm just trying to figure out how this does something that's obviously not happening now.
3: As far as for our contractor base, it is happening now on federal projects, on other state projects, on the North Slope, on the Trans-Alaska Pipeline. We have mandatory 20% utilization projects, apprentice utilization on most of those projects. We've nearly doubled our number of apprentices over the last couple of years because of this workforce development issue, trying to combat the problem that we've been asked of us in Juneau during our trips down to Juneau. So we are trying to continue that going forward, and we're hoping that getting some of the borough projects to be in line with that as well would help.
5: Follow up?
1: Ben?
5: And I'm not trying to make an argument, but I'm trying to understand. So, but I guess I'm trying to figure out why this would need to be in place. Why you, if you're being so successful doing that at these other projects, that you wouldn't automatically make that part of a bid?
3: You know, I would say that I would have to refer back to one of the sites that I had referenced in my report. And that's that the study showed that CWA projects came in at 20.5% above the 15% threshold. And when that one project was compared to 3 to 5 other projects that were similar, those other projects were only coming in at 3.5 to 9.8%. So almost tripled the rates of apprenticeship utilization going through a CWA versus not having the CWA.
5: Thank you.
1: Thank you for your testimony.
3: Thank you.
1: Kenneth Johnson is in the hot seat. And Mr. Ryan, if you could state your name, spell your last name.
6: Connor Ryan, R-Y-A-N. I live in Goldstream.
1: Thank you. You have 3 minutes.
6: First of all, I'd like to thank you all for being here and spending your time to represent us on the Borough Assembly. I am a field representative of the Operating Engineers Local 302. I am testifying in support of this ordinance because of its power as a workforce development tool. According to a report from Alaska Department of Labor and Workforce Development published in February of this year, Alaska has been experiencing the highest level of out-of-state workers since the early 90s, with those numbers expected to grow each year. Projects worked under a CWA as outlined in this ordinance will require 15% of the project hours to be worked by apprentices. The apprentices we employ on these projects will go on to become skilled journeymen, work the jobs filled by out-of-state workers that are currently worked, and go on to spend their money right here in Fairbanks. While we constantly hear about the outward migration we are facing, solutions are rarely presented. The jobs that these people will go on to fill will provide family-sustaining wages and benefits, which will encourage people to stay in the borough and build a life. This ordinance is a tangible step towards addressing our shortage of skilled workers, high cost of living, and outward migration. Please pass this ordinance tonight.
1: Thank you for your testimony. Any questions from the assembly? All right, I don't see any. Thanks for being here.
6: Yep, thank you.
1: In the hot seat will be J.D. Reagan. Mr. Johnson, if you could state your name, spell your last name, and provide your neighborhood or area of residence.
7: My name's Ken Johnson, J-O-H-N-S-O-N. I'm a long time, 65 years here in the Fairbanks area. I have three boys that are all been born, raised here, have gone through the apprenticeship programs. I am also been a part of an apprenticeship program with Alaska Tile Trades. I also sit on several boards for AWEB. I was appointed by Governor Dimey, for the AWEB, and in about 3-4 months ago, I've been moved up to the executive board on AWEB, which is, your Alaska Workforce Investment Board. I'm also on the Alaska Apprenticeship Training Committee Association board in that area. And like I said, my three boys are all born and raised here and have all graduated from West Valley High School, who have all worked in, some type of trade or whatever, including 302 and IBW. And they still live here, prosper, they have families right here and stay here. Another one is a military, and he's, lives down there in the Palmer area. I'd like to thank, the members, here for the Fairbanks North Star Borough on behalf of your apprenticeship programs. I'm writing to express my strong support for the purpose of the community workforce agreement of this ordinance here in the Fairbanks, I'm not going to go into why community workforce agreements. We've heard pretty much excellent job, Mr. Patrick, on that part. Community workforce agreements provide meaningful benefits for public construction projects, local workloads, taxpayers, and property of community. By establishing clear workforce standards and an encouragement of labor management corporation, CDA will help projects move forward safely, efficiently, and on schedule. This ordinance would help ensure the public construction dollar support Fairbanks area workers, strengthen local apprenticeship pipelines, and build the skilled workforce the borough will rely on for future public and private projects. The workforce development and apprenticeship opportunities, a key benefit to the CWA, we'll just start doing that, is the ability to strengthen the local workforce by connecting public construction investments with registered apprenticeship program career training opportunities for the next generation of Fairbanks workers. Registration apprenticeship programs provide structure, high-quality career pathways that combine paid on-the-job training with classroom and constructions. Apprentices work alongside experienced journey-level professionals, developed industrial recognized skills, earn wages while they learn, and build a foundation for a long-time career in the skills of the trades. Creating opportunities is also for the high school people on that area. It's an important part of work and force military to reach young people that leave the high school. I also was a part of it, in which I got brought here and rode into. It's called the School to Apprenticeship and Youth Apprenticeship Opportunities. Can help establish eligibility of students beginning to explore and entering registered apprenticeship programs while completing their high school education.
1: Thank you for your testimony, sir.
7: What?
1: I'm afraid your time's up.
7: Bam.
1: Yeah, just like
7: another page. I try to read. Okay.
1: I know you were just getting going. Any questions from the assembly? I don't see any at this time. Thank you for being here.
7: Thank you.
1: Let's see. Mr. Reagan.
8: My name is John. I don't think
1: it's
8: my
1: Make sure there's a small green light pressed. And next in the hot seat also is Tim Brannon.
9: There we go. I got it. My name is John David Reagan. Everybody calls me JD. I'm from Esther. And I've lived there out in that area for 50 years. I am retired out of Labor's Union Local 942 on a defined benefit union retirement. My health care is through the union. I don't know what I'd do without the union. It's been incredibly good to me. And I want to emphasize to you folks what a tremendous opportunity it is that we can give to young people to get into the trades. A lot of these young folks that I know are kind of at lost ends. Josh mentioned how he got out of the military and he just kind of didn't know where he was going to go or what he was going to do. I met a guy, I was working on a project south of Delta, and in the Delta area, I met a guy just a couple of years ago who was really at lost ends, a young guy, and he didn't know what to do. And I told him about the apprenticeship program, and I encouraged him to go to the apprenticeship program and apply. And and so I saw him again just recently at a union meeting. And he said, "Man, that was the best advice you ever could have given me." He says, I spent last winter working up north. I'm journeying out very soon. I've gone all the way through the apprenticeship program. It's absolutely great." And he didn't know what to do. And I think that these community, requirements or project, the community workforce development projects will help more young people to realize that there's an option for them there that can pay very, very well and give you a good life. I mean, as I said, I don't know what I'd do without the union. I've got a full retirement pension and everything and health care. And I still work a bit in the summers because in the union, you can work after 72. I'm 74 years old, except they give me a stop sign now. And you can actually draw your pension and draw your wages at the same time. So I work every summer still. So that's I'd like to speak, as I said, in favor of this initiative, because I think it'll give a lot of the young people I know who are kind of at loose ends. They don't know where to go, what to do, and it'll give them more exposure to the idea that there's something out there for them. There's a place in the trades for them. Okay, so that's all I've got to testify. Okay,
1: thank you for your testimony. Are there any questions from the assembly? All right, I don't see any. Thank you for being here.
9: Thank you very much. And thank you for what you do.
1: And next in up will be Kyle Kaiser and Mr. Brennan.
10: Yeah, I believe Kyle will be on over the phone here.
1: Thank you.
10: Good evening, Chair Crass, members of the Fairbanks North Star Borough Assembly.
1: Could I get you to state your name, spell your last name?
10: Tim Brennan, Brannan, Aurora Subdivision.
1: Thank you. You have 3 minutes. My apologies.
10: Reset my time? All right. Good evening, Chair Crass, members of the Assembly, and hope the Assembly members that are not able to join us today feel better. My name is, of course, Tim Brennan. I'm speaking on behalf of the IBEW Local 1547 as the Assistant Business Manager of the Fairbanks Unit, also as the Vice President of the Fairbanks Building Trade and Construction Trades. I'm also a trustee for the Alaska Joint Electrical Apprenticeship Training Trust. And we're certainly here in support of this amazing ordinance. Unfortunately, Patrick, you took all my talking points. but we got some more here. Brothers and sisters of the Assembly and the community, the time for workforce development is now. If you'd asked me 5 years ago, it would have been 5 years ago. We need to start developing a workforce for the work ahead of us. We cannot start tomorrow. We have to start now. It takes 5 years in my trade to develop a journeyman. And if we start tomorrow, it's just one day further along. We have these mega projects like the All-Alaska Gas Line Project, the expansion of the Border Patrol, their border project outside of Tok. We have the ports in Anchorage and Nome opening up, and they're on their way to do so. I think I lost me there. We also have major projects in the Ambler region and the Donlin Gold regions that we have to either train for, lose our current workforce, and suffer the losses similar to what we did during the oil pipeline, during the Trans-Alaska build-out. We also, according to the Alaska Department of Labor, this is where Patrick stole my stuff, but he explained it very well. The all hands on deck approach through bona fide apprenticeship programs means that bringing people together, contractors, union and non-union, registered apprenticeship programs, schools, CTE programs, tribal organizations, veterans group, workforce agencies, and community partners. Everybody that's ran for office in the last 10 to 15 years has screamed about CTE and workforce development, but has failed to deliver us an avenue between the two. This is the avenue between the two, from the CTE learning function to the trade to boots on the ground to workforce development through on-the-job training. I don't want to turn yet. we're providing that pathway from the CTE programs and apprenticeship programs to develop that workforce for a young person through the through our school to registered apprenticeship program that takes high school juniors or seniors and allows them to try out two trades for up to 2 weeks. So they get their hands dirty, they show up every day, they show up on time, and they stay off their phones. They learn all of that through these registered.
11: Perfect.
1: Any questions from the assembly? Assemblymember Wilson.
5: So can you tell me what percentage in the IBEW are apprentices right now? How many apprentices do you have? What percentage of the IBEW would be classified as apprentice?
10: Locally or statewide?
5: Well, let's start with local.
10: Locally, I would say, well, the IBEW is lucky enough to not only represent construction workers, but we also represent utility workers, stationary contracts. And they don't use the apprentices nearly as much as the construction trades do. But right now, we have a ratio that we have worked with our contractors in 2017, recognizing this shortage, taking the ratio from a 3 journeymen to a 2 apprentices to the federally mandated maximum of 1 journeyman to 1 apprentice. We've worked extremely hard with our contractors through the National Electrical Contracting Association to get each journeyman an apprentice. If you turn out today, that brings in 2 apprentices because you get one and the other one replaces you.
5: So the percentage would be?
10: I don't have that percentage right now, but I can get that to you.
5: Okay, and if you could do that for statewide as well, I mean, you can get it both.
10: I imagine this could be similar. It's a 1-to-1. There's approximately 300 journeyman electricians in Fairbanks. And right now, our apprenticeship is around 120 current apprentices in our program.
5: So you're already meeting the 15% without this ordinance?
10: It depends if you want status quo. If you want what we have now, then
5: I'm just trying to connect what you currently have, because everybody keeps saying we want to grow, which everybody does. So I'm just trying to figure out how far off the 15%
1: union
5: currently are. So that's all I was trying to get the percentage.
1: Questions, please.
5: Yeah, so that's the percentage. Well, I guess he doesn't have it.
10: Well, our construction is a 1-to-1 ratio, I could tell you that. So each journeyman has 1 trainee with them at all times with direct supervision.
5: Thank you.
1: We have a number of folks. Thank you for your testimony. We have a number of folks that are telephonic. I'm going to alternate with in-person testifiers so that we can keep them moving. Next is a telephonic testifier, and then our next in-person is Shane Malone, it looks like. So Shane could join us here. We will go now to Kyle Kaiser.
12: Chair Kyle Kaiser, I've tried to call 4 times and I've gotten voicemail, so I have Heidi Olson on the phone for you.
1: Thank you. Good evening, Ms. Olson. If you could state your name, spell your last name, and provide your neighborhood or area of residence.
13: Hey, good evening. My name is Heidi Olson, Olson spelled O-L-S-O-N, and I reside in Anchorage.
1: Thank you. You have 3 minutes.
13: Awesome. Tonight I'm speaking on behalf of the Associated General Contractors of Alaska, AGC. AGC is the largest construction trade association in the state, representing 640 general contractors, subcontractors, industry service providers, and suppliers. Our membership is comprised of both union and open shop employers. I want to begin with stating clearly that AGC supports workforce development, safe job sites, fair wages, and contractors' voluntary use of community workforce agreements, CWAs. We oppose any action that would mandate CWAs or otherwise require contractors to alter their existing legal labor management practices as a condition to compete for taxpayer-funded work. Before creating a new regulatory process, the borough has an obligation to clearly identify the problem it is intended to solve. There have been no recent borough projects that have experienced labor disputes, workforce disruptions, or other labor-related problems that an ordinance like this is purported to solve. As it stands, Ordinance 2026-2025 stands to create additional regulatory burden without addressing any real need. The ordinance also lacks clear standards for implementation. The ordinance identifies broad considerations but does not establish objective thresholds for determining when a CWA is necessary. It does not explain how the Oversight Committee will quantify the effects on bidders, subcontractor participation, employee benefits, project costs, or local workforce capacity. It also lacks a clear process for evaluating whether the promised benefits were achieved after project completion. Assertions that these shortcomings will be addressed during the implementation are not comforting. This implies that the review panel process will not be insulated from politics or other outside influences. Similar questions apply to the ordinance's apprenticeship utilization language. As written, apprentice hours are required to equal at least 15% of total contract hours, but hours worked on one project did not by themselves demonstrate that new apprentices, or more importantly, long-term careers, were created. It is not clear where new apprentices will come from or how mandated project hours will align with existing apprenticeship curricula. CWA compliance will require qualified, established local contractors to change hiring practices, benefit programs, apprenticeship arrangements, grievance procedures, labor relationships, and ultimately the cost basis of their business. Some contractors and subcontractors will likely determine that bidding is no longer commercially practical. When qualified prime contractors or subs decline to participate, competition narrows. Reduced competition can limit local participation and place upward pressure on costs. That is especially concerning in interior Alaska, where the contractor and subcontractor pools are already limited. Increasing compliance burdens for prospective bidders and reducing competition in the bidding process ultimately results in an overall increase in
1: project
13: costs.
1: Thank you for your testimony.
13: Nationally, it's typical
1: Ma'am?
13: To see it. And,
1: I'm afraid yep. that was 3 minutes.
13: Awesome. Thank you for the opportunity to speak in opposition.
1: Thank you. Just one moment. A question from Assemblymember Wilson.
5: So you can see this track record here. So do you, the businesses that you represent, do they have apprenticeship programs?
13: They do.
5: And if I understood you correctly, you said that right now you believe that most of the companies you represent have at least that 15% threshold.
13: I cannot speak to the capacity or the demographics of our members apprentices. But I'll reiterate, we do represent both union and non-union employers that participate in both union and non-union bona fide apprenticeship programs.
5: Thank you.
1: I don't see any further questions. Thank you for calling in tonight. Mr. Malone, if you could state your name, spell your last name, and provide your neighborhood or area of residence.
14: Yep, Shane Malone, 29, M-A-L-O-N-E. I live at 2945 Max Loop in North Pole.
1: Thank you. You have 3 minutes.
14: All right. I am the president of Alcan Builders. I'm here today to speak in opposition to Ordinance 2026-25. Alcan Builders started in 1981 and has successfully completed hundreds of projects for the Fairbanks North Star Borough. We employ 20 tax-paying Fairbanks North Star Borough residents, whom until today had the opportunity to work on any borough project of any size. Alcan Builders has successfully completed 3 Fairbanks North Star Borough projects over the magnitude of $3.5 million suggested by the sponsors. Lathrop High School in 2012, North Pole Middle School in 2014, and Nolwein in 2023, which, by the way, was met with nothing but praise from the community. Alcan Builders and our employees should not be discriminated against simply because Alcan and our employees prefer to work independently of a labor agreement. We have the same standards and quality of work, safety, training, pride, and advancement opportunities. I would also mention we're a member of Associated General Contractors and Associated Builders and Contractors, whom have an apprenticeship program. You're going to hear enough about freedom to participate in the bidding process and the freedom to join a labor agreement or not. I would like to walk through the slide presentation that was presented at the work session. I emailed everybody that earlier today. It doesn't quite match your presentation, unfortunately, or I'd have asked you to pull it up, which would be really handy. No, it doesn't. It doesn't quite match, unfortunately. So this is going to be for reference only, I guess, or maybe for further questions on during the work session. Slide 4. please identify which projects would not have qualified for lack of complexity? And that's in regards to the CWA. Slide 7 of the work session talks about Juno and their implementation of the CWA and states that there were 34 projects completed using CWA and Juno. Of those 34, 16 were completed by non-union contractors. If somebody could explain to me how that works, how a non-union contractor completes a workforce, community workforce agreement project, I would appreciate it. Because in this ordinance, it seems you have to hire and sign on to a labor agreement. So I don't think this is a good example for this particular ordinance. And I'm out of time, I guess. Dang it. Thanks for your time. Appreciate you listening.
1: Thank you for your testimony. Assemblymember Wilson.
5: So if you could you... So you guys did the Noah Wynn Library, which was amazing.
14: Thanks.
5: Is there a way that you can help me understand what this would do if this had been in place? Would you have bid on the project? And if so, how would it have changed how the project may have went?
14: Well, that depends, I guess, if it was a CWA project.
5: It is. Pretend it is.
14: Well, no, we wouldn't be allowed to bid on it, especially if it was apprentices only hired out of the union hall and not other federally or state recognized apprenticeship program like ABC.
5: Follow up?
1: Carry on.
5: So the apprenticeship only counts if they're part of the union. If they're part of the federal program that you do now or ABC, they would not count underneath this ordinance.
14: That's how I read this ordinance. And in the work session, listening to the work session, that's how it was presented by the sponsors.
5: Thank you.
1: Thank you for your testimony. Oh, Assemblymember Roach.
0: Thank you.
1: Oh, yeah.
0: Thank you for testifying. Did you catch the updated version that explains that you can simply register your workers through the hall and then just have access to them?
14: No, I did not catch that.
0: Oh, no. Thank you.
14: You're welcome.
0: And thank
1: you. I do want to remind the assembly that we shouldn't debate through the testifiers. We have a tremendous amount of folks signed up to testify. So please keep your questions constrained to the content of their testimony. Assemblymember Roderman.
15: So in the presentation, it was brought up that Lathrop High School was used as an example of a successful CWA agreement that we used in the past. To my knowledge, wasn't there a problem with that project that came up years later?
14: Yeah, the asbestos flooring was basically covered up. But I don't have any details on why or how. All I know is in 2012, when we did the renovation of Lathrop High School, it caught the Fairbanks building. No, it caught the construction design department of Fairbanks Northern Borough off guard. They understood that to have been abated in 1993.
15: Okay, thank you.
1: Again, let's try to keep our questions constrained to the content of the testimony that we're hearing. Thank you for your testimony. Next, we have somebody on the phone, and then Ryan Tipton will be here in person. Good evening, Ms. Swanson.
16: Yes.
1: Hi, this is the Fairbanks North Star Borough Assembly. If you could state your name, spell your last name, and provide your neighborhood or area of residence.
16: My name is Ted Swanson, spelled S-W-A-N-S-O-N, and I live in Wasilla.
1: Thank you. You have 3 minutes.
16: Good evening, Assembly members. Thank you for the opportunity to testify today. My name is Ted Swanson. I am the statewide inside wireman representative for IBW Local Union 1547. I'm speaking today specifically in support of FNSB Ordinance 2025, the Community Workforce Agreement Ordinance. As a business representative of the IBW Local Union 1547, I have firsthand knowledge of the benefits to the communities in Alaska in which similar CWA ordinance have been passed and implemented in large-scale construction projects. The first direct benefit to the local community is greater employment opportunities for young people or people wishing to transition into skilled trades through bona fide apprenticeship. Many, perhaps all of the labor organizations affiliated with the Building and Construction Trades Council operate their own bona fide apprenticeship, as well as many of the top-tier contractors who might bid on these projects. Apprenticeships are a pathway to creating a labor pool in the local area of qualified, skilled workers who can perform construction work and help to ensure projects on time and under budget. When there exists a labor pool of qualified journey persons and apprentices of each construction craft, any project under a CWA would have a significantly lower chance of running over budget because there would be less reason for a CWA contractor to perform work overtime costs, resulting in savings to the people of the borough. Indirect benefit of local community is employment opportunities for journey-level craft workers to a local hiring hall for their craft. Many, if not all, of the local hiring halls have requirements that residents of the local area be offered the opportunity to work first and laid off last when the job is coming to an end. This ensures that local residents have the greatest opportunity to stay employed in their trade at home for the longest duration, which benefits those workers in many ways, i.e. familial stability at home, better mental health, and local wages purchasing for local businesses. Third direct benefit to the local community is clear rules in place inside each community workforce agreement regarding the wages, working conditions, the fee resolution, tooling, and workforce practices, all of which lead to every CWA contract to run a smoother project, very little interruption to workflow or schedule due to labor disputes. This helps large-scale projects get across the finish line in a predictable manner and shows the public that their funding is being spent well on projects have fewer delays. Not only does this help contractors manage projects, but it also helps levels the playing field for every contractor that chooses to bid the project, which allows the contractor with the most efficient business model and the sharpest pencil to be awarded the project. In sum, many of the detractors of this ordinance may claim that there will be increased costs, project overruns, reduced competition, and an unfair meritless leveling of the bidder field. These claims are patently false, as evidenced earlier. Additionally, some may claim that every project will be required to have a CWA attached to it, which is also false, as the only requirement for the ordinance is to put the project in front of a review committee, which then decides if it would be beneficial to have a CWA. Every community in which the CWA ordinance is passed has seen the benefits I listed earlier for the residents. This ordinance is good for the community and good for workers. I urge the Assembly to pass Ordinance 2026-25. Thank you for your testimony.
1: Are there any questions from the Assembly? I don't see any at this time. Thank you for calling in. In the hot seat is Jeremiah Reby. Possibly Rabbi. I'm not sure. I might be reading that incorrectly. And Mr. Tipton, if you could state your name, spell your last name, provide your neighborhood or area of residence.
17: Yeah, my name is Ryan Tipton. My last name, T-I-P-T-O-N, and I live in North Pole.
1: Thank you. You have 3 minutes.
17: Thank you for your time and energy that you put into serving our community. Public service isn't easy, and I appreciate each of you for taking that responsibility. I am testifying in opposition to the ordinance. I am part owner of A&A Roofing here in Fairbanks, and I've lived in this community my entire life. I started at A&A when I was 22 years old, working in the warehouse and yard. Over the years, the owners had invested in me, including paying for project management courses at UAF, and that support helped me grow into the role that I am in today. I share that because people in Fairbanks grow in many different ways. Apprenticeship is valuable, and in some trades it's essential, but it is not the only path. In roofing, for example, an apprenticeship might require training on systems that don't exist anywhere in the interior, like clay tile roofing. Should interior roofers be required to train on materials that aren't used in the interior? That's one small example of how rigid requirements can unintentionally shut people out. And yes, there are studies of government-mandated PLAs showing construction costs rising, taking longer. But I'm not here to talk about statistics. I'm here to talk about people. At its heart, this ordinance asks a simple question. Should certain contractors and people who work for them in this community be placed at a disadvantage when competing for taxpayer-funded projects? We are all neighbors. Our employees are your neighbors. Union and non-union workers already work on the same job sites side by side, doing honest work to support their families. In many cases, we are literally family. My son is a member of the union and works at the Aurora Energy Power Plant downtown. Both of my brothers-in-laws are union. And I have friends in this room that I would consider friends that have those very bright green t-shirts on, and more power to them. This isn't us versus them. We are one community. If this ordinance passes, non-union contractors and subcontractors will be pushed out of bidding for these projects. That means fewer opportunities for people who live here, raise their families here, and contribute to this community every single day. Anytime competition is limited, costs will rise. supply of contractors will undoubtedly be reduced if this ordinance passes. This is not a question. This will happen. That directly and adversely affects all taxpayers in this community. Fairbanks is not Anchorage. We are not Juneau, and we are definitely not the Lower 48. In the interior, union and non-union crews work together without the issues other regions may face. We don't need a solution to a problem we don't have. Non-union prime contractors hire union subcontractors, and union primes hire non-union subs, and it works here. So I'm asking you, do not pass this ordinance. Don't vote for something that will keep certain members of our community from working solely based on their non-affiliation with organized labor. If you look honestly at our community, at the people who build it, maintain it, and live in it, I trust you will come to the same conclusion. This ordinance is not needed, and it's just plain wrong to enact. Thank you.
1: Thank you for your testimony. Assemblymember Roderman.
15: Thank you. And thank you, Mr. Tipton, for coming down to testify. It was brought up during the work session. The roofers do not have a union hall that they can go to in Fairbanks or in Alaska. Is that true?
17: That's true.
15: So if you were to bid on a job and you're going to have to send your guys to go sign up at what hall? Where would their union dues go? Where would the money go?
17: Well, I was hoping that the assembly that proposed this would have that answer.
15: Okay, thank you.
1: Assemblymember Wilson.
5: And you talked about other subcontractors would be pushed out of the way. Could you tell me a little bit more about how it would push them out of the way?
17: Well, unless they were willing to have their workers be registered with a union, and that's totally their decision. We all know that. That's national labor law. But unless they were to dispatch them to the hiring hall and in turn then have to be a signatory, not just to a CWA, but it's most likely they would have to become a union shop.
5: And so if they would go and they would sign up, is it your understanding that they would automatically be dispatched to the company they actually came from, or do they get all mixed together and could be anybody dispatched?
17: I would suggest yes, but I don't know because I'm not a union contractor.
5: Thank you.
1: Any further questions? All right, I don't see any at this time. Thank you for your testimony. In the hot seat is Mr. Tim Estenson. Raby?
18: Raby.
1: Thank you. If you could state your name, spell your last name.
18: Jeremiah Raby, R-A-B-Y.
1: And provide your neighborhood or area of residence.
18: Salcha.
1: Thank you. You have 3 minutes.
18: Thank you. I thank God Almighty for the privilege of living and working in this borough. And I thank each one of you for the time it takes to hear from us. I started as a plumber's apprentice in a bona fide apprenticeship program of ABC, and now I run Sladen Plumbing and Heating Incorporated. First, this ordinance fixes no problem. Asked by Ms. Wilson which borough projects had labor disputes a CWA would have prevented, the sponsor said, quote, "It's not necessarily addressing a problem." The change orders you were shown as evidence measured design discrepancies and owner decisions, not workforce grievances and disputes. Second, you'd be approving an agreement no one has seen, and the party it benefits helps decides when it applies. The Trades Council is the other party to every CWA, and it votes on whether one is required. After award, only the Trade Council and the contractor can change the terms. The borough cannot. The sponsor calls it flexible. Your attorney says it becomes code she can't waive. The contradictions continue. When defining project complexity, the sponsor stated, quote, "You know it when you see it." The sponsor called hiring hall registration, quote, "just documentation." The model agreement in your packet says in section 10.9 that no one must join a union. The same agreement then does four things. It requires exclusive use of the union referral system. It makes the unions the exclusive bargaining representative of every worker. It requires anyone hired outside the hall to satisfy the hall's financial obligation, and it routes benefits into union trust funds. That's two doors into the same room. When my company looked at a South Central project agreement built on the same framework, The trades council told us we couldn't sign unless my workforce joined. My employees have chosen not to, repeatedly. Under this ordinance, that choice costs them the right to build public projects in the borough where they live and pay taxes. Finally, competition. The Bureau of Labor Statistics 2025 report states that 88.9% of American construction workers are not union members. On the sponsor's own list, 4 of 10 prime contracts went to merit shop firms before counting their subcontractors. Every firm that won't sign is a bid you won't receive, and fewer bids have never produced a lower price. If the goal is improving our collective future and developing apprentices.
0: Thank you for your testimony. Assemblymember Wilson has a question for you.
5: So if that is our goal to have more apprentices, then what should we do?
1: Assemblymember Wilson, everybody.
5: Well, that's what he was asking.
1: I understand, but it's a crowded room and we all have 3 minutes. So we can't hand out more speech to individuals.
5: So how would it affect your business?
18: So our business that utilizes 28% of its workforce as ABC bona fide apprenticeship program currently, as of to date, right now, they off the how we would fix this is not limiting and excluding all of the non-union contractors in the Fairbanks area. 88.9% weight nationwide, slightly less in Alaska, still the vast majority would be excluded from this. An apprenticeship that operates under the same bona fide federal regulations, takes the same journeyman test, and executes project with the same standards of quality expectations.
5: Thank you.
1: Thank you for your testimony.
19: I believe Ms. Kelly had a hand up.
1: I think that may be the clerk's mouse. Thank you. Thank you for your testimony.
18: Thank you.
1: Next up is Mr. Tim Estensen. I called that out earlier. Maybe not here. Going once, going twice. After that is Shane Johnston Fisher, followed by Sean Rafter. Good evening. If you could state your name, spell your last name, and provide your neighborhood or area of residence.
20: My name is Staff Sergeant Retired Shane Adam Johnston Fisher. My last name is spelled Johnston hyphen Fisher. I live in the Dead President's neighborhood.
1: Thank you. You have 3 minutes.
20: Good evening. I appreciate all of your service. I appreciate you listening to us, and I appreciate you taking the time out of your day to hear what we all have to say, regardless of which side of this issue we're on. I retired in 2022 after 16 years because of medical reasons through combat injuries I received overseas. I have 3 combat deployments. I was a bomb tech for 16 years. And when I left the military, I didn't have an option to stay in town where my kids lived. I did 2 tours in Alaska, and I stayed here because I left children here. Things happen. That's how it works. But I wanted to stay where they were. The Helmets to Hard Hats program gave me an opportunity to run heavy equipment. The way I had run it had nothing to do with how all these people in this room know how it works. So I was taught that I had the opportunity to make things that I never thought were possible. The Helmets to Hard Hats program put me in touch with the apprenticeship for the 302, where I'm now a journeyman. I just left a project where I had 3 apprentices working for me. Each one of them could run a number of pieces of equipment. And I think it's really important that the apprenticeship is recognized in here as a way to keep people trained. I love that it's no matter if it's our apprenticeship, an ABC apprenticeship, as long as it's bona fide. That's very important to me. And making sure that these people are on these projects are what makes the future. I was 36 when I started, right? I would have had no future doing anything else, having that opportunity other than an apprenticeship teaching me that. Because if I showed up, I'm 36, what am I going to do, right? There's 22-year-old kids that are way better at this than I am. And so I learned, and they took my skills that I took from the military and my intelligence, and they put those two things together, and they made me what I am today, right? I'm a surveyor, grade checker, foreman. I work in a couple different places in the state. And it's really important to me that we represent, or that we recognize these apprenticeships and what they are and what they give to people, right? And it guarantees that they're being trained. And like Mr. Raby said, as long as this test is the same, as long as the requirements are the same, and we're keeping apprentices in this business, that's what matters. And that's what's going to go forward, making people better. Not these shops that don't teach you anything and stick you in a rock truck or stick you in a roller or stick you on a broom. We have to do everything, regardless of how time intensive that is. We have to put the time into our people, right? And these bona fide apprenticeships are what are going to do that. I'm a huge fan of the union. I love it. It's great. But as long as there's an apprenticeship that's teaching people and making people better for the future, it's their right to choose. So thank you.
2: Thank you for your testimony. Are there any questions from the assembly? All right. I don't see any. Thank you again for your testimony. In the hot seat is Daniel Beckley. And Mr. Rafter, if you could state your name, spell your last name, and provide your neighborhood or area for us.
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2: 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You have 3 minutes.
21: I'm vice president of Waterson Construction, a company employing more than 100 Alaskan residents. As a merit shop contractor and 30-year member of the Associated Builders and Contractors Trade Association, I'm here because we believe ordinance number 2026-25 mandating community workforce agreements on complex projects of $3.5 million or greater would be detrimental to the borough, its taxpayers, and Alaska's construction workforce. The borough's own recent experience shows us why. On Fairbanks North Star Borough Animal Shelter Project, only 3 bids were received, 2 from merit shop contractors. Under a CWA, those 2 bidders would have been excluded. The result's clear. The award contract would have cost taxpayers approximately $1 million more. 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It's a real project with real numbers and real impact. CWAs restrict competition by limiting who can bid, and when competition's restricted, taxpayers pay more. This is especially concerning in Alaska, where nearly 80% of the construction workforce choose not to belong to a union. These skilled, qualified Alaskans build our project or public facilities every day. A CWA would bar the majority of the workforce from borough projects despite being fully capable, licensed, and experienced. Merit shop contractors also invest heavily in workforce development. The ABC apprenticeship program is nationally accredited, trains workers in the same standards and competencies required in union programs. Our apprentices earn industry-recognized credentials, receive classroom and on-the-job training, and graduate as highly skilled tradespeople. A CWA would sideline these apprentices and deny them opportunities, despite meeting or exceeding the same benchmarks. We've seen similar policies elsewhere. Anchorage was brought up. Under a CWA for several years now, there's no clear evidence it's lowered project costs, reduced delays from workforce disputes, or improved workforce outcomes. Reduced bidder participation has instead made projects more expensive and less competitive. The promised benefits simply have not materialized. This isn't about union versus non-union. It's about fairness, fiscal responsibility, and ensuring borough projects are awarded based on merit, cost, and performance, not forced labor affiliation. CWAs reduce competition, increase costs, and exclude the workforce that's built most of Alaska's public infrastructure. For these reasons, I respectfully urge the Assembly to reject Ordinance Number 2026-25 and preserve an open, competitive, and fiscally responsible contracting environment for the Fairbanks North Star Borough. Thank you for your time.
2: Thank you for your testimony. Any questions from the Assembly? I don't see any at this time. In the hot seat is Josh Palmer. And Mr. Beckley, if you could state your name, spell your last name, and provide your neighborhood or area of residence.
22: Yep. 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I live in North Pole.
2: Thank you. You have 3 minutes.
22: Good evening. Thank you for being here. My name is Dan Beckley. I'm the owner of Beckley Mechanical Company. I'm asking you to vote no on Ordinance 2026-25. My concern isn't just what this ordinance means for contractors. It's what it could mean for taxpayers, local businesses, and the people who work for them. I understand this ordinance creates a framework that many of the details of the CWA will be developed afterward. That's exactly the problem. Today, you cannot tell taxpayers what the final requirements will do to competition. You cannot tell employees how their existing employment, apprenticeship, or benefits may be affected. You cannot tell subcontractors exactly what they'll be required to agree to, and you cannot tell taxpayers what the ultimate financial impact may be. Those aren't minor details. They determine who can realistically compete for borough work and what taxpayers may ultimately pay. This seems inconsistent with the borough's own stated goals. Your FY 2025-2026 budget identifies regional economic growth and stability, increasing construction and opportunities, and reducing barriers to employment as priorities. I agree with all of those goals. But does this ordinance increase opportunity or create another barrier? Does it strengthen the local economy or discourage qualified local businesses from competing for borough work? Does it protect taxpayers or does it potentially reduce the competition that helps protect their money? We don't have any of those answers. Beckley Mechanical employs more than 20 people in this community. We're a merit shop. We have our own federally recognized apprenticeship program, and we provide competitive wages, benefits, training, and careers. There are union contractors doing the same thing, many in this room. Let us compete. When qualified local contractors or subcontractors stop pursuing borough work, the impact doesn't

0: Thank you for your testimony. Any questions from the assembly? I don't see any at this time. Thank you for being here. In the hot seat is Sarah LaFerver. I think I did that terribly, just judging from the murmurs. good evening, sir. If you could state your name, spell your last name, and provide your neighborhood or area of residence.
1: I'm Josh Palmer, P-A-L-M-E-R. I live in Nordale Severns neighborhood.
0: Thank you. You have 3 minutes.
1: So I'm the president of HVAC LLC. We're a local sheet metal air conditioning contractor. We have over 40 employees all right here in Fairbanks. We're non-union. We work on a variety of projects here in town, some in the borough. I'm not as prepared as everyone else was on all this. So I don't know exactly how this will really affect us on the projects. All the language that I saw was pretty vague. That makes it very concerning that we don't know how it will affect us contractually, if we'll even be able to bid on these projects. If we are not able to bid on these projects, it limits the competition in our field to basically one other local contractor. They're a union contractor. There's nothing wrong with them. But you're limiting to just them or other contractors out of Anchorage, Wasilla, other areas. And we've seen that past. So I would feel that that would be a cost to the borough, at least in our field. And if we are able to bid on these projects and continue and use the apprentices we have and meet those requirements, it is a burden administratively, contractually, and those are costs that everyone will share. And one thing I'd like to point out to everyone that's, thinking about voting on this is that a lot of the presentation and the talk is about the general contractor, whether they're union or non-union. But on these contracts, there's far more employees that are all subcontractors, not employed directly by the general contractor. And like in our case, we're, one contractor locally, but there's a whole lot of smaller subcontractors involved in these projects that have a hard time meeting these requirements, whether they're union or non-union. And the same thing goes, limiting their ability to bid on these, if that's the case, I don't know. It's going to drive up costs at some point and make it hard to compete with out-of-state or out-of-town contracts, in my opinion. So I encourage you guys to rethink this whole ordinance and really think of how it's going to affect financially and if it's actually going to do anything to promote people and contractors to train more apprentices in their programs. So I got.
0: Thank you for your testimony. Are there any questions from the assembly? I don't see any at this time. Mike Toppin, you'll be up after Sarah, and I apologize. If you could state your name, spell your last name. The green light should be on.
2: Sarah Lefevre, L-E-F-E-B-V-R-E. I live on Farmers Loop.
0: Thank you. You have 3 minutes.
2: To the assembly and chair, it is no doubt clear to you by now that introducing, instituting, and ultimately implementing a CWA is not a simple matter. There has been a lot of testimony before me, and there's likely going to be a lot of testimony after me. Your email boxes are probably full of more letters than you can read, although I hope that you have had an opportunity to do so, as each letter matters, and I encourage you to read mine also. But what I want to talk to you about tonight is that you are hearing from a lot of impassioned people who clearly feel very strongly about their position. This is not the first time where you have heard testimony on a topic controversial enough to have such passionate testimony on each side. The animal shelter, school funding, and tax measures come to mind. But this one is different. And how, you might wonder? Because here you have before you two groups of people who normally would be working together to advance an industry and solve workforce challenges. Unlike the sides of many of the controversies you hear, we are not typically so misaligned in working to build a better Fairbanks and Alaska. I sit here as a union contractor, and the people here

0: and the Hive is yellow behind me, represent partners in our workforce. Some of them are my good friends. Some perhaps past, current, or future employees. And yet, in the last 2 weeks and tonight, we are giving each other space and only lukewarm greetings. Friends and respectable members of the community are arguing on Facebook, but of course, what's new about that? I ask you to consider this for a minute. What is wrong with this picture? At the center of it, it is this ordinance 2026-25. If this were a good body of work, we would not all be sitting here waiting for our turn to tell you how strongly we feel about it, how you should listen to our side. What does that really tell you about this ordinance? It tells you that it is so clearly slanted that it has divided a room full of people who should all be collaborating for the greater good of the construction industry. I ask that you do the right thing for me and for all of my friends in this room and online. Vote no and do not advance this ordinance. Send it back to the table and ask us to work on it together, which is what should have happened at the beginning. With your vote, we can all do better and be better. And with my last few seconds, I want to say that there's been a lot of conversation about increased cost. And if somebody asks me a question with my accounting background, I will explain to you how that has impacted on the payroll. Thank you.
1: Thank you for your testimony. Any questions from the assembly? I don't see any. Good evening, sir. After this, we're going to take a break after this gentleman's testimony. We've been here for quite a bit.
2: You're going to need a break after me, probably.
1: All right. Well, so do your worst.
2: I got a lot of friends in this room. I've been in this town a long time.
1: Before you get started, could you state your name, spell your last name?
2: Mike Topping, T-O-P-P-I-N-G, and Steel Creek Subdivision.
1: Thank you, sir. You have 3 minutes.
2: Yeah. So, like I said, I got to be careful here. I've worked for Keller Supply. I'm branch manager there for 17 plus 18, 19 years now. My wife and I just 3 years ago bought out Fran and Bill Westerfeldt Diamond Fencing. So now I'm a contractor as well. So I understand the contracting business from the side that I work on, the supply side, and I now really understand the contracting business on the financial side. My testimony here is going to be in opposition towards ordinance 2026-25. We're 3 years into this business, and we have already implemented many training tools for our employees. I have over 13 employees on the payroll. Right now, my employees are in Denali on a guardrail job, making the roads safer, doing service work for the state of Alaska for 4 contracts that we won. So, and those were competitively bid. There is only one union fence contractor in the state of Alaska, and they're in Anchorage. So this CWA, in my opinion, for small subcontractors like us, because ours is small potatoes, but it still matters. And we really strive for quality and training for our employees. We've sent them out of state to get gate automation certified. We have 5 out of those employees that are certified for gate automation, installation, and service. We also graduated 4 people this summer with their CDL Class A driver's license. So I think that's pretty impressive for a small company like ours. And we were able to work around the schedule and keep projects going and increase their skill set. So I'm all about increasing skill sets. We're working on getting into the ABC apprenticeship for these guys. And some of them probably will just end up with Journey just based on the hours that they've been working with us for so many years before and after we purchased it. So I am asking you to vote no, that we need to really look at this closer. I agree with her. I think if we all sit down together and put our heads together, we can come up with a better program, if that's what you're looking for. But I don't see any benefit here saving taxpayer dollars. And that's my testimony.
1: Thank you for your testimony. Assemblymember Wilson has a question for you.
3: And just so I understand correctly, so you're saying that if this passed, that it would negatively impact your business?
2: I feel so that it would, yes.
3: Thank you.
1: I don't see any further questions. Thank you for your testimony. We're going to take a break. We'll be back at 9:10.
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I'm your local host, David Clark, and it's a pleasure to bring you the live broadcast of the Fairbanks North Star Borough Regular Assembly Meeting, dated today, September 24th, 2026. 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

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If you're just joining us, we are currently bringing you the live broadcast of the Fairbanks North Star Borough regular assembly meeting dated today, September 24th, 2026. 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So the body has elected to take a 10-minute break and should be back very shortly. In the meantime, sit back, relax, and listen to some music. 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

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If you're just joining us, or whether you've been listening for some time, the assembly has currently elected to take a 10-minute recess. They are in the middle of that 10-minute recess, and they should be returning very shortly. 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

0: This election season, Alaska will choose a new governor, decide its lone U.S. House seat, and settle a tight race for U.S. Senate. 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

Thanks for tuning in to KUAC 89.9 FM Fairbanks Public Radio for Alaska. I'm your local host, David Clark, and if you're just joining us, we are bringing you the live broadcast of the Fairbanks North Star Borough Regular Assembly Meeting, dated today, September 24th, 2026, right here on our airwaves. Thank you to everyone in our across the borough, as well as our listening communities, for joining us and making KUAC part of your Thursday evening. If you're just joining us, the body is currently in a recess, as there's a very packed agenda with lots of community members in attendance testifying on a wide variety of ordinances. So it looks like it's going to be a pretty long night here on our airwaves. Once again, thanks for joining us and thanks for sticking with us. It appears that there's still a few minutes left in this brief at ease. So sit back, relax, and enjoy some music. And the broadcast will resume momentarily.

0: 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If you're just joining us, welcome. We are sharing the live broadcast of the Fairbanks North Star Borough Regular Assembly Meeting, dated today, September 24th, 2026. The Assembly had just taken a brief at ease, and it looks like they're returning to the dais, so the broadcast should return momentarily. Thanks again for joining us and for making...
1: All right, the Fairbanks North Star Borough Assembly is called back to order. We are going to resume public testimony on ordinance number 2026-25. Next up is Mr. Alex Baker telephonically, and followed by Mr. Baker will be Gabe Shetty Farnsworth, and then Rodney Wolcott. You guys are both on deck. Mr. Baker, good evening.
2: Hello, Chair Kraft. Can you hear me okay?
1: I can. If you could state your name, spell your last name, and provide your neighborhood or area of residence.
2: My name is Alex Baker, last name spelled B-A-K-E-R. I am calling in from Anchorage as the statewide political director for IBEW Local 1547. IBEW 1547 represents over 4,200 members statewide, including hundreds in the Fairbanks North Star Borough Assembly. And IBEW Local 1547 strongly supports number 2026-25, establishing a process for community workforce agreements on certain borough projects. As a statewide local, we are familiar with the community workforce agreement policies currently in place in both Anchorage and in Juneau. We have seen firsthand the benefits provided by community workforce agreements, which Assemblymember Roach laid out very well in his presentation. These benefits include workforce development, improved project planning and stability, a level playing field for the contracting industry, and long-term value for taxpayers. Alaska is facing a shortage of skilled workers in the construction and building trades. We hear this every day from all corners of our state. Public construction must do more than produce a building or piece of infrastructure. It must help address the workforce challenges facing our state. Community workforce agreements through registered apprenticeship utilization ensure that the next generation of local workers has opportunities to grow in their respective fields. Apprentices gain the on-the-job training hours they need in combination with classroom-based learning to ultimately become skilled journey workers in their trade. Another key benefit of community workforce agreements is the improved project planning and stability they provide. Major construction projects have many moving parts, including multiple employers, subcontractors, crafts, schedules, and more. The CWA streamlines this process by establishing consistent wages, working conditions, training requirements, dispute resolution, scheduling, workforce practices, and more, all of which can reduce uncertainty and labor disruptions on complex construction projects. Through pre-negotiated terms and workforce expectations up front, contractors compete based on their ability to deliver quality, efficient work within a common set of labor and workforce standards. Taxpayers ultimately deserve long-term value for the dollars they invest in public projects. The long-term value is found in the quality of the construction that lasts, the workforce development pipeline, and project stability that helps prevent time and cost overruns. A point I'd like to hammer home is the workforce development pipeline piece of this. It's been touched on tonight, but workforce development is not a faucet you turn on and off. These are long-lasting programs that turn out skilled journey workers, and programs can last from 3 to 5 years. So to conclude, this ordinance is an opportunity for the borough to promote long-term taxpayer value and responsible stewardship of the dollars spent on public construction. We encourage the Assembly to adopt ordinance number 2026-25 and establish a clear framework for using CWAs on major borough construction projects. Thank you all very much for your time, and have a good evening.
1: Thank you for your testimony. Are there any questions from the Assembly? I don't see any at this time. Thank you for calling in.
2: Thank
1: you. Next, we have Gabe Shetty Farnsworth, and then will be Rodney Wolcott is next. Good evening, sir. If you could state your name, spell your last name, and provide your neighborhood or area of residence.
3: Thank you. My name is Gabe Shetty Farnsworth, S-H-A-D-D-Y hyphen F-A-R-N-S-W-O-R-T-H. I live in Anchorage.
1: Thank you. You have 3 minutes.
3: Good evening. My name is Gabe Shetty Farnsworth, lead representative for the state of Alaska with the Western States Carpenters Union. Our great state is at a crossroads. We've all heard about the generational challenges that we're facing. 13 straight years of net outmigration of our working age population. Basically, one in four of our workers in our state don't live here. Housing shortages and skyrocketing energy costs are all familiar refrains. But we're also on the cusp of realizing some real generational opportunities. AKLNG, Donlin Gold Mine, the Terra Energy Project, Ambler Mining District. If even one or two of these mega projects are realized, the impact could be truly transformational for our state. But the workforce demand to build this infrastructure is going to be crazy. Ask any construction contractor in this room about the biggest challenges they're facing. I guarantee you at or near the top of the list is going to be a lack of skilled labor. They're going to say we can't find enough good help. And it's only getting worse. Every year, the percentage of construction jobs in our state going to out-of-state workers goes up. And that is without any one of these mega projects coming up, having come online yet. The reality is that no matter what we do in order to build these projects, there's going to be some percentage of out-of-state workforce taking these jobs. The question we have to answer is, what are we willing to do to ensure that as many of these jobs as possible are going to Alaskans, to our workers, to our kids? And how much of these wages do we want to be recirculated in our economy, in our communities, and not sent outside? If the answer is as much as possible, then we need to make a change, because what we're doing right now is not cutting it. This is why I applaud the bold leadership of the sponsors for bringing this ordinance in front of the body for consideration. Passing the CWA ordinance tonight is this community saying, we want to do something different. We want to do more to maximize the value, the community benefit that we're getting from our construction dollars. We want to do business with contractors that are moving the needle on workforce development in this industry. Contractors that work with federally registered apprenticeships, that partner with organizations like ours, that right now is making a $25 million investment in a new training center to train thousands of new carpenters right here in Alaska for decades to come. Apprenticeships like ours and all the other construction trade apprenticeships here are leading examples of private industry solving problems. Through our private sector investments in skill bridge programs for transitioning military service members, we create pathways for veterans to careers in the trades. Through our pre-apprenticeship curriculum that's taught in the schools like Hutchison High, we offer opportunities for our kids to build family-sustaining careers right here at home. And through our support for voc-ed training programs at state prison facilities, we actively are reducing recidivism rates when we are able to put these folks to work in our apprenticeship programs upon release. By passing the CWA ordinance, you're saying, we want to support these efforts. And best of all, it doesn't cost us a thing. These construction dollars are going to be spent either way on the much-needed infrastructure the borough relies upon. Let's just make sure that we're not missing the opportunity to squeeze every last bit of value out of our hard-earned tax dollars when we're making these critical infrastructure investments. Thank you.
4: Thank you for your testimony. Well timed.
1: Any questions from the assembly? I don't see any at this time. Thank you for being here. Last call for Rodney Wolcott. All right. No Rodney. Next, we have Lake Williams and then Bronson Fry. Good evening, sir. If you could state your name, spell your last name, and provide your neighborhood or area.
5: I'm going to spell my first name because a lot of times people get it wrong. Lake, L-A-K-E, Williams, W-I-L-L-I-A-M-S. I live on Farmer's Loop. There's a lot of good testimony. Obviously, I'm the district rep for Operating Engineers, Local 302. I'm the president of the Fairbanks Building Construction Trades Council. I'm a training trustee for our training trust. I'm an apprentice grad. And there, obviously, I'd like to thank the assembly and thank all of you for your service. And we don't always agree, but we always have good conversations. And it is what it is sometimes. And anyway, I'm obviously testifying in support of this ordinance. And a lot of the talking points have already been said. I think Assemblyman Member Roach said it well. So I'm going to talk more about my experience, what it meant to my family to have good paying jobs and benefits. Both of my grandparents came to Alaska for opportunity. One of my grandfathers was an operating engineer, master mechanic. My uncles were in Local 302. My dad was a labor 942 member. They found opportunity. My uncles went through the apprenticeship programs, and I grew up in a family with good wages, good benefits, health care. I knew that was an option for me always. But when I got out of high school, I thought, I'm going to go to college. And I went to college, and I kind of got lost. And then I kind of did 2 years, and I came back. But during that 2 years, I had actually often searched for these great jobs and the Osbournes on base. And you used to be able to get on base back then. And I would go out there and ask, and there's no jobs here. So eventually I applied to the apprenticeship program. I got in, and it's been the best thing I did in my life. And I actually finished my degree too. Click Bishop would work with me, and I went back to school. I got that, and then I got in the hall, and the rest is history. And now I'm looking forward to my retirement, just like my grandfathers, my uncles, my father. My father just had his 80th birthday, and he's still living in this community, and he can afford to live here because he has a good retirement and health care. And that's what this is about, good benefits. And I applaud the contractors that have good benefits and training programs. That's not what we're trying to stop. But I was here when the assembly looked at the apprenticeship ordinance, and I agree with Sarah, but we didn't work on anything. We just kicked the can, and now we're here again, and it's time to do something. This puts tools in the toolbox. I found a biography from Assembly Member Wilson that talked about the benefits of union households. I guess I ran out of time, so I'm not going to read it.
1: Any questions from the Assembly? Assembly Member Wilson.
6: So, on apprenticeships, I'm still trying to wrap my head why we need the CWA to make it. So, it's a reason that we need it is because unless we force at least 15% apprentices to be on a job, it's not going to happen.
5: I think right now the borough has no goals in its bidding. It doesn't tell the contractors, union or non-union, what it wants to see on its projects. It doesn't. DOT has required apprenticeship hours. There are required hours in PLAs like Kiewit up in Nome. You know, we as a training trust, when we're trying to figure out how many apprentices to train, we have 200 right now in our system, and that's kind of what we've been maintaining. And we thought we were ramping up for the gas line, but that's kind of on hold. But we kind of get out our crystal ball, and we can't just train people to train people. We got to have jobs for them. That means our signatory contractors have to have work. That means people have to, journeymen and apprentices have to put in money into those training funds. And that's how we train people. Our apprenticeship was established in 1975. And it came to Alaska in the 80s. We, you know, like, just like Alaskans, we like our stuff here. And so the Washington apprenticeship went to Alaska. But we've been doing this a long time. We've trained thousands and thousands of people. Most of them stay, not all of them. We trained your son. He was a great apprentice. We have 50 to $60,000 in apprentices when we get out, and our journeymen and our apprentices are paying for that. This is not taxpayer funded. This is us doing the training. But to do that training, our contractors have to have work. We have to have jobs to place them. And putting that mandate in your contracts that you want to see 15%, which I actually think is low in a lot of our contractors, but sometimes even our union contractors have to be reminded, you need to make spots for apprentices. And then somebody has to hold them accountable. And that's what we're doing.
1: Does that answer your question, Assembly Member Wilson?
6: No, not really. Can I just have one little small bite? Because it's really specific. I just really want to understand that it's your position, and I guess you almost said it, that if there was more jobs to unions that have apprentice, then you're training them for a purpose where right now you feel like you're training them, but there's not jobs to go to. Is that pretty accurate?
5: Our apprentices, a lot of times when there's no town work, have to go up north. It's a struggle on their families. The locals, training locals for local jobs is a priority. Yeah. And having locals work here on our jobs is a priority.
7: Assemblymember Guttenberg.
8: Thank you. Thank you, Lake. And I enjoyed your father's 80th birthday. Yes. That was a lot of fun.
5: It was a lot of fun.
8: So what happened? What has happened between the last effort to do this and this effort? Anything? Has anybody sat down and said, let's work this out. Let's get something.
5: Well, the contractors, one of their complaints was it's too hard to work for the borough anyway. It's harder to work for the borough than the Corps of Engineers. And so we decided, like, why is that? What's form a committee? And we talked about it. We sent some letters, and it just never developed anything. And I think part of that was workforce development, too. But that was a big complaint. This is just another, man, you know, something we have to deal with for some of those contractors. Now, obviously, some of the contractors didn't agree with the ordinance at all. But I think that was one of the big issues.
8: Thank you.
9: Thank you for your testimony.
5: Thank you.
1: In the hot seat is James McMillan. And Mr. Fry, if you could state your name, spell your last name, and provide your neighborhood or area of residence.
10: Hello. Hello, my name is Bronson Fry. Last name spelled F-R-Y-E. I live in Anchorage. Good evening, Chair and members of the Assembly. My name is Bronson Fry. I'm honored to serve as statewide business representative for the International Union of Painters and Allied Trades. And also, I serve as president of the Building and Construction Trades Council of South Central Alaska. For those that don't know, that is a group made up of the leadership of the 15 different construction unions. So I am Mr. Lake Williams, who we just heard from, his counterpart down in Anchorage. I am here tonight to strongly support the Community Workforce Agreement ordinance before you. And I want to address two arguments that I believe deserve a very clear response: cost and competition. First, let's talk about cost. There is a fundamental fact that should not get lost in this discussion. Alaska already has prevailing wage laws that contractors are already required to pay on publicly funded construction projects. A community workforce agreement does not change that law, and it does not require an employer to pay a single penny more than the applicable prevailing wage rate. So if someone tells you that a CWA automatically increases labor cost, I would ask them to point to the language in the ordinance that requires an employer to pay more than prevailing wage. It isn't there. A CWA simply establishes the rules and expectations for a project. It does not magically create a new wage rate. Now let's talk about competition. This is where the experience in Anchorage is extremely important. Anchorage adopted its CWA policy in 2018 for municipal construction projects over $3.5 million, same as proposed in this ordinance. And here's the key point I hope this assembly understands. In Anchorage, there has not been a single scope of work on a single CWA covered project that has failed to receive a competitive bid. And that's very important. I want to repeat it. There's not been a single scope of work, not a single craft or part of a job that has failed to receive a competitive bid. Not one. A CWA does not eliminate competitive bidding. All contractors, union and non-union, can bid projects covered by a CWA. And it is clear to me from the testimony tonight that there is a fundamental misunderstanding of the facts on this. So to all the non-union subcontractors in the room, be at peace, brothers. You are allowed to bid CWA jobs. All contractors, union and non-union, still compete for the work. They still submit their bids. They still have to be competitive. What the CWA does is establishes a labor framework for the successful contractor and the project workforce. It doesn't hand a union contractor the job. It doesn't prevent non-union contractors from bidding. If the concern is that a CWA somehow shuts out competition, the experience in Anchorage simply does not support that argument. We've been doing this since 2018. We have real-world experience, and that experience shows that projects done under community workforce agreements are very successful. I encourage you to pass this ordinance.
8: Thank you for your testimony. Assemblymember Roach.
11: So when they passed the ordinance in Anchorage, they passed the ordinance, and then later after the passage, they developed the template.
10: Yes, sir. That's a great question. And I believe that that's the intent here this evening. So when the ordinance is passed, this is good labor policy. There will immediately be an opportunity to create a master CWA, as I think how it's referred to in this ordinance, which serves as a template that can be utilized as things move forwards. And that's exactly how it happened in South Central. Yes, sir.
11: Thank you.
1: I did have one question.
10: Yes,
1: and regarding your experience in Anchorage, so when there isn't a local for a project, how is that played out in Anchorage?
10: That's a great question. And I'm happy to say, on behalf of all 15 of the affiliated building and construction trades unions, There is extreme flexibility built into the template, which is, I know, the direction that the Fairbanks Building Trades Council intends to go as well, that has allowed those concerns to be addressed. And as I mentioned in my testimony, 100% of the time, they have been addressed for 100% of the crafts, from roofing, which was mentioned earlier tonight, to floor covering, which my union represents, so I can speak on that firsthand. There has been flexibility where appropriate by every union affiliate when called upon to make this work. And I would expect no different here.
9: Thank you for that. I don't see any further questions. Thank you for being here tonight.
10: Thank you, sir. Take care.
1: Next is in the hot seat is Brian Leonelli.
9: Good evening, sir. If you could state your name, spell your last name, and provide your neighborhood or area of residence.
12: Yeah, thank you for giving me an opportunity to speak. My name is James McMillan, McMillon. I live off Gilmore Trail.
9: You have 3 minutes.
12: Great. I'm James McMillan. I'm a 40-year resident of Fairbanks, Alaska, 26-year member of the Teamsters Local 959. I'm the director of construction for Teamsters Local 959 and the Alaska chair for the Alaska Teamsters Training Trust. I'm here to speak in favor of the Fairbanks North Star Borough Assembly Ordinance 2026-20-25, the implementation of a CWA to increase apprenticeship utilization and veteran hire, boosting Fairbanks' economy by putting more money into the pockets of working families in Fairbanks, Alaska. Community workforce agreements have a proven track record of ensuring construction projects are done by skilled, trained professionals with a clear budget and on time. Rules and safety standards outlined in CWAs provide better workplace environments and ensure that the best quality of work is being conducted. Implementing CWAs is an amazing way to increase workforce development in Fairbanks. Hundreds of newly certified skilled professionals being able to work on projects in their hometown. I think that's a key thing, in their hometown, being able to work here in Fairbanks and earn prevailing wages will kickstart the next generation of workers for Fairbanks in the state. Apprenticeship requirements and CWAs bolster the workforce and allow newly trained employees to work alongside journeymen to ensure work is done correctly and efficiently. I'm here in support of the ordinance for the reasons I've listed and many more, but summary, implementing a CWA in the Fairbanks North Star Borough will ensure jobs are done on time and on budget, create a safe working environment for workers, and develop the next generation of construction workers for Fairbanks and the entire state. Please pass this ordinance. Thank you.
9: Thank you for your testimony. Any questions from the assembly? I don't see any at this time.
1: We have a few telephonic coming up. We'll move into that and kind of go back and forth. Good evening, sir. If you could state your name, spell your last name, provide your neighborhood or area of residence.
13: Brian Leonelli, Leonelli. I live in the Chena Hills area off Chena Ridge.
1: You have 3 minutes.
13: Okay, thank you. Thank you for your time letting us come up here and express our concerns. I'm a instructor at the IBW Apprenticeship Hall. I have currently about 63 apprentices that I'm going to teach this year. And I want to speak basically on the youth. It's our job to mentor, to foster this relationship with our young. I spent 25 years in the trade, took a pay cut to teach these kids because they needed help. We have to remember that we are mentoring and fostering this relationship to invest in these kids' future. We all know that these children, these kids today are going to be our leaders tomorrow, and they're going to be in all these positions sooner or later. But we have to make an investment in that. And if that 15% I think is low on some of that, I would encourage you to even be higher. I mean, that's the next generation. They're going to be taking care of us when we're old. They're going to be taking care of us for all walks of life. It doesn't have to be about the CWA. I hope that you guys do pass this and maybe refine that language a little bit, but I hope it does. I hope it fosters open competition for everybody. But the main goal for me is just investing in our youth, and that's what it's all about. And that's my life today for the next 10 years until I retire. I live and breathe it now, and we have to invest in our children and make them better than we are today. And we got to teach them correct values and whatnot. And so I really don't give a crap about competition or whatever. I mean, that's been since time immemorial. I'm sure they're all doing pretty well. But anyway, we have to invest in our youth. And so if that literature is in there and that language is written in there, then I'm all for it. So that's my testimony.
9: Thank you for your testimony. Assemblymember Wilson.
6: So you're able to get the apprentices because you said you had 63, but what you're lacking is jobs locally for them to go to when they are an apprentice or once they even get done being an apprentice.
13: No, we're not. We actually have a good vetting process. We try not to bring in too many apprentices. We don't want a surplus. So we work closely with the hall. If there's not a workload projected in the future, then we try not to bring them in. So we just don't have them laying in the weeds. So we try to have a good ratio. We honor that. It's very valuable to have a one-to-one ratio. That's very valuable. Like Tim spoke about, we have a code of excellence that we follow. We have accountability. And by setting this CWA, that sets the bar high. It sets a good standard and accountability for our youth to follow. I think that's great values to instill in these kids. And those are adult-like decisions that we can teach. Some of these kids are coming in at teenagers. I have six of them that I'll be teaching on Monday. And if we can put those values into them and let them know that they have a job and they're accountable and that they're going to have one-on-one training, you can't put a price tag on that. So
6: thank you
9: for your testimony.
13: Thank you.
9: Next online we're going to have Doug Tanzi and then Barbara Haney, if you'd like to take the dais.
14: Hello?
9: Thank you. Good evening, sir. This is the Fairbanks North Star Borough Assembly.
14: Yes, hello.
9: If you could state your name, spell your last name, and provide your neighborhood or area of residence.
14: First name Doug, last name Tanzi, T as in Tom, A N S Y. Residence is 550 Autumn Drive.
9: Thank you, sir. Fairbanks. You have 3 minutes.
14: Wonderful. Thank you. I am unfortunately driving right now, so I'll just make mine real brief. I wanted to comment on the CWA Community Workforce Agreement ordinance and just speak in support of it. The main point I wanted to make was what it does for employment opportunities, training, and developing local workers in our communities. I'm personally a product of that. I've worked on multiple project labor agreements and CWAs. But that was the only way to guarantee, an only legal way to guarantee local prioritization for local work, workforce. It provided more than just a single short-term job. It actually was my entry into a apprenticeship program, into a long-term career. As far as that career goes, I also wanted to speak about the benefits of apprenticeship. The earn while you learn model is fantastic. It's something that I came out of my apprenticeship program without debt. Most everybody that I came up with in my apprenticeship class and, you know, both up and lower ages around me all became contributors to the tax base. I personally became a better citizen. Myself, I was able to volunteer coach in high school wrestling as well as the little kids wrestling when I was younger, but that was because I had the certainty of training, a great job, and an opportunity to stay home and raise my family. These community workforce agreements allow us the opportunity to give more people a pathway into apprenticeship program, which is just a terrific springboard into a great career. It's just fantastic. So anyway, I just wanted to speak my support for it and just briefly talk a little bit about my own personal experience. But thank you very much for listening to me and appreciate it.
9: Thank you for your testimony. I don't see any question for the assembly. Have a good night. Next is Barbara Haney. If you could state your name, spell your last name, and provide your neighborhood or area.
15: Served on this assembly from 2022 to 2025. I have lived here since June 8th, 1990. So I'm asking you to vote no on ordinance 2026-25. First, this ordinance uses the procurement code to reach for power that this borough does not have. Fairbanks North Star Borough is a second-class borough. Our powers are enumerated. A power we do not hold, we acquire by the vote of the people, not by inserting it into Title 16 and calling it purchasing. And that's workforce powers. Look at the precedents in the whereas clause. Anchorage is a unified home rule municipality. Juneau is a unified home rule municipality. Home rule governments may exercise any power not prohibited by law. We may not. I am aware of no second-class borough in Alaska that has taken on mandatory workforce agreements. I also expect you'll hear the review team will have to justify each agreement. Line 103 undercuts that. It declares that borough public policy to use these agreements to the fullest extent allowed by law. A standing policy is not a case-by-case justification. You cannot instruct a committee to reach a conclusion and then call that conclusion a finding. Second, you do not know what this costs. There is no fiscal note. The borough holds the bid tabulations for every construction letting above $3.5 million for the past 5 years. You know how many contractors bid. You know how many were non-signatory. None of it has been published. When the field of bidders narrows, the price the public pays rises. Six bidders down to three does not trim the premium. It roughly doubles it. Third, the borough will not be a party to the agreement it is mandating. Read Section F. The parties are awarded contractor and trades councils. Only those two can modify it. Grievances and arbitration run between them. The borough mandates the instrument and pays for it, but holds no seat where it is enforced. This does not raise anyone's wages. Little Davis Bacon already requires prevailing wages and fringes above $25,000. What changes is the channel, not the pay. In addition, the two projects that have been cited that would benefit from this, the spur line, the gas line, and what's the other one I've heard, Ambler Road, those would not be subject to this. This applies only to borough projects, not private projects, not state projects, not other projects that are by other entities. So really, that's the key here, is do we want to put this cost on borough taxpayers? And I don't think we should. Public dollars are precious. They come from people's tax, property taxes, and they work hard for their money. Thank you.
9: Thank you for your testimony. Any questions from the assembly? I don't see any at this time. Thank you for being here. On deck, we're going to have Jackson Nelson and then Chris Mancuso. But first, we have a phone call with Amelia McCarthy. Good evening. This is the Fairbanks North Star Borough Assembly. If you could please state your name, spell your last name, and provide your neighborhood or area of residence.
16: Hi, my name is Amelia McCarthy, MCCARTHY, and I live in the Farmers Loop area near Marshers Hall.
9: Thank you. You have 3 minutes.
16: All right. Thank you so much. I really appreciate everyone's time tonight. I am speaking in favor of Ordinance 25, and I would encourage the assembly members to listen to the testimony of the many folks who have spoken in support of the ordinance tonight. Especially we've heard from a lot of union workers about the need to be able to train and maintain union jobs in our borough. I cut my teeth as an organizer in getting graduate workers represented by a union, and for me that's a very different set of things, but I can't help but see the through line and connection of jobs and training in state. And I know from the work that I've done how desperately we need workers in state and how powerful in-state training is in terms of retaining local talent and retaining youth in our communities. So I just really urge the assembly members to listen to all of the good folks who have spoken in support of this resolution tonight. And I, as a community member, really strongly support this. I think this would be a great path forward for our assembly to have our assembly to approve something that would give our borough a broader of tools and allow us to have the option to strengthen our abilities to retain and retain and train talented young people in our community.
9: Thank you for your testimony. Any questions from the assembly? I don't see any. Thank you for calling in. And next we had Jackson Nelson. Is that okay? If you could state your name, spell your last name, and provide your neighborhood or area of residence.
17: My name is Jackson Nelson, N-E-L-S-O-N, and I live off College Road.
9: Thank you. You have 3 minutes.
17: Good evening. My name is Jackson, and I'm here on behalf of the Greater Fairbanks Chamber of Commerce tonight, and I represent our over 600 members that live in the borough, that work and pay taxes and have businesses here, and many of whom also are spread out through the interior. And before I get into the reasons for why the Fairbanks Chamber opposes this ordinance on the table tonight, I want to speak first to what I've heard a lot in the room tonight, and I believe we've had a separate conversation from what this ordinance is. At the Fairbanks Chamber, we essentially call this a prescriptive workforce control ordinance because that's what it is. Tonight, I've heard from many wonderful union members, non-union members, and businesses all about the value of workforce training here in the borough and what it means for the interior and what we need to do as a community, but this mandate doesn't necessarily accomplish that goal of creating more apprentices. Yes, there's those apprenticeship quotas, but that's not necessarily the conversation that we're having tonight. We represent a mix of businesses, of course, but many of them are contractors, many union contractors and non-union contractors. I've heard the argument tonight that, oh, well, this wouldn't create this wouldn't stop non-union contractors from bidding for projects that are publicly funded in the borough. And that's true. It wouldn't stop them from doing it, but many of them wouldn't because they don't want to be mandated to follow a certain labor model that they shouldn't have to follow because they should have the freedom to choose that. And another thing that is concerning about this ordinance is there's no clear objective standard for determining when a CWA should be required. You know, we've talked about that tonight. I've heard it from other people in the room that, you know, it would be passed and then there would be a template that would allegedly be created. But for businesses that are, you know, in the business of doing multi-million dollar projects in the borough, they need to have the clarity and assurance about the structure. And so, you know, we as the chamber support benefits. We support well-paying positions. We support apprenticeships. Workforce is an absolutely integral part of our mission in Interior Alaska. But these are taxpayer dollars. We believe that this would limit competition, and that's concerning. And we want taxpayers to be able to have the broadest pool of qualified businesses competing for their projects in the borough on equal terms. And so this CWA in particular

0: Sounds like Chris has left the building. John Brown, come on down. If you could state your name, spell your last name, provide your neighborhood or area of residence.
1: John Brown, B-R-O-W-N. I live in Lameda.
0: You have 3 minutes.
1: I come to support the ordinance. I think it shows some really smart, long-term look at our borough of what kind of place do we want to live. Do we want to live in a place that has skilled workers that we invested in, that we trained? And I think the answer to that is yes. I've been in the construction industry. Well, I spent 35 years in the construction industry, started working on the pipeline. I've been around. I've seen it all. I've negotiated labor contracts with some of the biggest contractors in the world. I have spent 10 years organizing non-union workers. And I can tell you right now that it's no surprise to me that employers don't like this, because they don't want to be subject to a grievance procedure. They want to mandate everything to their employees. They don't want to pay for a pension. They don't want to pay health benefits. They don't want to pay for training. They would compete us right into the gutter. They're here for the money. And I'm sorry, but that's the truth. I saw it 10 years talking to non-union employees. I know how they get treated. They get misclassified on prevail wage jobs. And you think the employer passes that on to the owner, the borough? That's not why they do it. They do it because they put the money in their pocket. And, you know, these guys are all screaming and yell at me for, that's the truth. Talk to them for 10 years. That's how it goes. So I really applaud you guys taking a look at this and having a real level playing field where union contractors can be assured that whoever they're competing with is actually paying the same amount that they are. And we're going to train our workforce for the future, because that's been an issue for the last decades. We've been struggling to get the workforce that we need. So I really hope that you pass this. It's good for our community long term. And that's what I hope we're all looking for, is long term good employment for workers, which helps everybody. And they have money to spend, and businesses benefit from that too. Thank you for the opportunity, and thank you for your service, because I know this job is not easy.
0: Thank you for your testimony. Any questions from the assembly? I don't see any at this time. Next online should be Aaron Crook. Is he online? Good evening, sir. This is the Fairbanks North Star Borough Assembly. If you could state your name, spell your last name, and provide your neighborhood or area of residence.
2: Thank you. My name is Aaron Crook, last name C-R-O-O-K, and I live in Fairbanks.
0: You have 3 minutes.
2: Thank you, Mr. Presiding Officer, members of the Assembly. I am testifying today in opposition to Ordinance 2026-25. I want to begin by making it clear that I support school trades. I support apprenticeships, veterans, people returning to the community after incarceration, and people who are trying to build a better life through honest work. None of those goals are in question tonight. The question is whether this ordinance is the right way for the borough to pursue them. Under this ordinance, every borough construction project estimated to exceed $3.5 million must be reviewed for a community workforce agreement. The review team would include borough officials, a representative of the Fairbanks Building and Construction Trade Council, and a contractor representative. If the team determines that a CWA is required, every contractor and subcontractor working on that project must become a signatory to the agreement and remain in compliance with it for the duration of the project. That deserves serious scrutiny. The borough's own ordinance says it has a duty to secure the highest and best purchasing value of borough funds. I believe that.

0: principle should guide this entire discussion. You should be maximizing competition for public contracts, not creating additional requirements that could discourage qualified contractors from bidding. A contractor should not have to restructure their workforce or enter into a particular labor agreement simply to have an opportunity to compete for a borough-funded project. I'm particularly concerned about the impact on small and independent contractors. Fairbanks has been businesses that have built this community for decades. They should not find themselves at a disadvantage when competing for public work. And while the ordinance says the review team must consider the impact of a CWA on bidding contractors, the final decision can still require one. You can expand apprenticeship opportunities without restricting competition. You can encourage veterans and disadvantaged workers to enter trades without making a particular workforce agreement a condition of performing public work. You all have a responsibility to taxpayers first. I ask you to maintain high standards for safety, quality, licensing, and performance while allowing every qualified contractor a fair opportunity to compete. For those reasons, I respectfully ask you on the assembly to vote no on ordinance 2026-25. Thank you.
1: Any questions from the assembly? I don't see any. Thank you for calling in. Next is Rita Trometer, and then Miguel Ramirez will be on deck. Good evening. If you could state your name, spell your last name, and provide your neighborhood or area of residence.
2: Rita Trometer, T-R-O-M-E-T-T-E-R, and I'm from North Pole.
1: Your microphone's not on. Yeah, the little green light should be on.
3: It's on.
1: Okay.
3: You're welcome.
2: I have never worked with the union, so I don't understand much of this ordinance here of 2026-25. So I'm here to ask a few questions that others may also ask. CWA is for Fairbanks North Star Borough projects over $3.5 million. How is this helping our community when it is isolating the non-union individuals and their companies? Most of us would agree that Fairbanks and Anchorage are different in many ways. Yet this ordinance has been introduced in part because the municipal of Anchorage, which is a class one borough, has similar ordinance. There has not been a true analysis of the impact of the MOA's agreement ordinance before 2026-5 was introduced. Have the sponsors identified the impact of this ordinance or the uniqueness of our geographic constraints contracting for the market? Are the sponsors willing to share the data publicly before moving forward? Can the ordinance sponsors share the data regarding the Fairbanks North Star Borough project in the last 5 years of the experienced labor disputes, workforce distributions, and labor-related delays that the CWA would have prevented? What happened when the project requires a specialty trade such as masonry, for which no corresponding union affiliation, hiring hall, or benefit funds is available locally in Alaska? Would the local roofing contractors be required to enter project-specific agreements with an out-of-state labor organization? And where would pension, health, training, and other fringe benefit contributions be sent? If the union contractor already operates under a collective bargaining agreement, which agreement governs when its hiring, staffing, benefits, apprenticeship, grievance, overtime, and judicial provisions conflict with the project of CWA? As written, the ordinance prescribes a 3 borough staff, 1 representative of the Building Trade Council, and 1 representative of the contracting community to act as a CWA review panel. What objective merits will this use to review each project for the application of a CWA? Oh, sorry. For my understanding, the ordinance is controlling factor to increase cost to the taxpayer on large projects while it is cutting non-union businesses from the workforce. What I do know about unions is when I have work done by a union shop, it is 50% plus higher for the cost of the overall non-union shops. I hope this assembly carefully considers how the CWA ordinance will impact our Class 2 borough. Thank you.
1: Any questions from the assembly? I don't see any. Thank you for your testimony. Good evening, sir. Could you state your name, spell your last name, and provide your neighborhood or area of residence?
3: Good evening, everybody. The Assembly, Miguel Ramirez, R-A-M-I-R-E-Z, Taku Westgate residence. I'm going to oppose to this ordinance. This ordinance gives union labor preferred role in large borough construction projects, making it harder for smaller or non-union businesses to compete. Our animal shelter, Critter Castle, Puppy Palace, whatever you want to call it, was bidded on, and a non-union contract won it because they bidded $1 million less. Now, I call that healthy competition, wouldn't you all? Competition is what drives capitalism. It is what makes our country and our borough great. If we don't have competition, you're going to drive out a working class of people, and the economy is just going to crash in our borough. We do not want that to happen. It takes common sense to understand that capitalism and competition drives good business and good future business. I hear a lot about veterans that are dear and sweet to my heart. Veterans want a right to choose whether they be in a union or not be forced. Now, I understand back in my day, if you went to court, the judge gave you the option, jail or work or military. I'm sure the veteran is going to take the military or a job. So that's just common sense right there. Also, we are not Anchorage. We are not Anchorage. We are not Anchorage. We are not Juneau. We are not Juneau. And we are not Juneau. We are the Fairbanks North Star Assembly. And we have our own borough and we run it our own way. All right. So another thing here is, I think certain individuals should have recused themselves from this discussion, such as Mr. Legionis. He should have a conflict of cause because the office he represents, if this should pass, stands to gain a great deal financially. So he's one of the members that should have recused himself from this vote, this discussion, but he did not. I don't know why that didn't happen, and I'm sure there's more members on the assembly that belong to some sort of union or association that should have honestly did the honorable thing and recused themselves, in my humble opinion. This is just another way to divide our community. It started with Pioneer Park, Alaska Land. Now it's union, non-union workers, like that young lady testified earlier. You got friends that we're talking to each other that are now not even shaking hands or barely shaking hands with each other. If there can be an amendment to this to work better for our borough, great. But if not, vote no on this and come with a better solution. Thank you.
1: Thank you for your testimony. Any questions from the assembly? I don't see any at this time. Thank you for being here. We have a number of telephonic testifiers. I'm just going to check and see if you folks are here, if you're here. Otherwise, I'm going to skip ahead of the folks that are here, and then we'll make a bunch of phone calls. Dennis Buttle. Dennis Harrickson. Tanya M. Smith. Ethan Williams, Willow Clay, Trevor Smith, Cody Butkuski.
4: Here.
1: All right, come on down. I apologize for how I treated your last name, sir.
4: Okay.
1: If you could state your name, spell your last name, and provide your neighborhood or area of residence.
5: Cody Bukevich, Butkiewicz. I live in North Pole. Good evening, Assembly members. My name is Cody Bukevich. I'm a retired Army Sergeant First Class, a borough resident, and I'm halfway through my IBEW apprenticeship here in Fairbanks. I'm here to speak to you in support of Ordinance 2026-25 regarding proposed community workforce agreement requirements for borough construction projects. I want to explain why this issue matters to me personally, because I'm not just speaking about apprenticeships as an idea, I'm living one. I transitioned out of the military through the Veterans Electrical Entry Program, or VEEP, with the IBEW. VEEP gave me a direct pathway from military service into a skilled trade. It allowed me to take the discipline, experience, and work ethic I developed in the Army and turn those skills into a career. Just as importantly, it provided my family and me with financial security, benefits, and a structured path forward. Today, I'm halfway through my apprenticeship, and I can tell you firsthand that I believe there's tremendous value in the union apprenticeship model. What stands out to me is the structure. There's a defined training program. There are standards that apprentices are expected to meet. There's classroom education combined with hands-on experience. There's mentorship from experienced electricians. There's a clear progression toward becoming a qualified journeyman. As someone who came out of the military, the structure made sense to me. The military taught me the values of standards, accountability, training, and mentorship. I see many of those same principles in my apprenticeship. That experience has shaped my view of what we should be looking for when the borough invests millions of taxpayer dollars into construction. I don't believe the question should be simply be who can build a project. I think we should ask, what are we doing to build a workforce that will build the next project? That's one of the reasons why I support the community workforce agreements. The CWA can connect major public construction projects with apprenticeship opportunities, workforce development, wages, and training. It can help make sure that that public investment doesn't just produce a building or a piece of infrastructure. It also produces skilled workers who can continue contributing to this community. And that's particularly important here in Fairbanks. We are a military community. Every year, men and women leave the military with valuable skills, discipline, experience. We should have strong pathways available for those to transition into meaningful careers. I know it because I lived it. VEEP gave me that opportunity. My apprenticeship is continuing that opportunity. And I believe that other veterans should have that same chance. I've heard concerns that some merit-based contractors have raised about CWAs, and I respect their right to raise those concerns, but my own experience has showed me that a structured union apprenticeship can provide something extremely valuable. A consistent standard of training, a defined, clear career path, and an investment in the worker, not just in the immediate project. Based on my experience, I believe that the union apprenticeship model provides a particularly strong foundation for developing skilled tradespeople and building a long-term workforce. That's why I believe in what the borough is talking about. Not just the lowest immediate cost, not just who can put the people on the job today, but how building a skilled workforce that will still be here tomorrow. Training apprentices have value, investing in...
1: Thank you for your testimony. Any questions from the assembly? I don't see any at this time. Thank you for being here.
4: Ed, did you have one of our callers?
1: I'm going to keep running down the list and see if any of these folks are here. Ben Callahan?
6: Where is it?
1: Up, come on down. And Nicola Caprice. All right. Good evening, sir. You state your name, spell your last name, and provide your neighborhood or area of residence.
7: Ben Callahan, Callahan. I live in North Pole, Alaska. I'm here in opposition. My wife and I own Callahan Construction, founded it 17 years ago. I'm the outgoing board chairman for the Associated Builders and Contractors of Alaska, and I'm a trustee for the ABC Apprenticeship Trust. So we just have to call this what it is. It's an ordinance to funnel labor through the union. Non-union contractors can bid, but the labor has to be funneled through the union. It's just writing a blank check to the unions to write that CWA language however they want. It's poorly written, and it's ripe for litigation. We're not Anchorage, and we're not Juneau. So Callahan, we've done 10 projects for you guys in the last 4 years. We were low bidder on another one today, waterline at the Chena Lake office. We were on the list of some of the projects you say this would apply to that we completed a year ahead of schedule, actually, the Westcott Pool project. This ordinance would negatively impact my business, and I would not bid on borough projects. Where's my time? All right. So I support apprentices, and I support investing in my employees, and I don't need a union to help me do it. And I'm definitely not opposed to sitting down with every one of you guys and discussing how we can write this. Let's add 15%. Let's add 20%. I mean, I'll meet those requirements all day long, but don't do it through the Trades Council. Bring us all together and let's discuss this. Either vote no or make an ordinance and bring the contractors to the table and let's invest in our community. So passing this ordinance today would keep Callahan from construction from bidding on any more borough projects. That's all I got to say.
1: Thank you for your testimony. Are there any questions from the assembly? Assembly Member Wilson.
8: So I see that you did the Westcott Pool was the last bid, or I guess you're still finishing it up.
7: No, that's another contractor doing a follow-on contract. We did the phase that was completed 2 summers ago.
8: Okay, and so how do you see that this, if this ordinance were to pass as it is now, How would that have changed your project?
7: That's the issue of what we're talking about is we don't have the details of the CWA. I'm familiar with Anchorage CWA. Associated Builders and Contractors is suing the municipality, and I'm familiar with the litigation on it. You're writing a blank check to something you don't even know. You're handing code writing abilities to the Trades Council, and we never even got asked to discuss this.
8: Sorry about that. Thank you.
1: Assemblymember Lagines.
6: You mentioned that you're pulled from an apprentice program, ABC.
7: We have apprentices through ABC, plumbers and carpenters. We also have people that we would consider apprentices that are not through a bona fide program. For example, truck drivers that we've gone through NIT's truck driving program that I spend maybe $15,000, $20,000 per employee to get them trained out of my own pocket. You didn't have to write it in the code to make me do it.
6: So you're paying into a training program?
7: Yeah, and I would tell you that all the apprentices that we have through a bona fide program right now, we pay them the full scale, even though that program would allow us to pay them less because we understand that they have families and they are part of our community. We don't have an issue investing in our employees.
6: Does that apprentice program encompass all the trades, the roofing, and all the various floor, you know?
7: I don't believe operators. It does, but oh. I just know that, you know, from discussion that there's not a roofing one, but that's all I would know.
6: Is that apprenticeship program got in-class training? Is it
7: Most of it's on the job training, and like, you know, Leonelli, we have a one-to-one ratio. We understand the importance of having an apprentice and a journeyman.
6: Appreciate you.
7: Yep.
1: Thank you for your testimony.
4: Did we get anybody on the phone?
1: All right. Nicola Caprice was the next person I had signed up. I think they may have left. And I do see Mayor Larry Church. You're up, sir. If you could state your name, spell your last name, and provide your neighborhood or area of residence.
9: Certainly. Good evening. Just Larry Turch tonight.
1: Oh, thank you.
9: Apologies.
1: Mr. Larry Turch.
9: My name, Larry Turch, T-E-R-C-H, resident, city of North Pole. I am here this evening as a private citizen, expressing my own opinions, not on behalf of any group, union organization, or board that I'm affiliated with. As a longtime Fairbanks resident, North Pole resident, I have been a truck driver, non-union, a union truck driver, a non-union heavy equipment operator, a union heavy equipment operator. So I have vast experience with this. Like others here this evening, the goal of building and maintaining a strong, highly skilled workforce is extremely important in the Fairbanks area. I believe in apprenticeships. I believe in what they provide. I believe that skilled trades are important for strengthening the community, our veteran workforce, and our government. I believe that as a government, you should have the ability to select the most qualified contractor that can provide professionalism, competition, on schedule, on time, with the best overall value to the taxpayers. This should include qualified union and non-union contractors. My concern, like others tonight, is the way that this ordinance wants to accomplish these goals. Non-union contractors can provide equal or better qualifications, experience, performance, and the ability to complete a project on time just like any other contractor. I am fully in support of skilled trades, apprentice programs, organized labor as they expand employment opportunities in our community. Labor unions do help keep wages high. They help bring skilled tradesmen to the workforce. I know many union-trained employees who work for non-union employees because the unions cannot keep them employed, or they have a slow time and it's beneficial for them to take their trade outside of a union. We should, as a community, encourage training, workforce development, but also remember that the government has the responsibility to be good stewards of public funds. Your tax dollars are our tax dollars, paid through property tax and everything else. We are concerned on how they are spent and ask that you respect the money that we give to you as a government entity. Thank you for your time.
1: Thank you for your testimony. Any questions?
7: Thank you for being here.
1: Let's see. And so none of those phone calls worked out. All right. Jonathan Tibbs. And then on deck, we have Teal Gayo. Good evening. Sorry, if you could state your name, spell your last name, and provide your neighborhood or area of residence.
10: Jonathan Tibbs, T-I-B-B-S, Chena Hills.
1: Thank you. You have 3 minutes.
10: So research has shown that debate, which public testimony is a form of, just solidifies what you're already going to do. So I think the best thing that will come from this ordinance is that the need and nobility of trades have been elevated in public and private discourse. It's been all over our community, and I think that that's a great thing. I was born and raised in the Fairbanks North Shore Borough. For the past 2 decades, I have lived and worked in this community as a finance professional. During that time, I have tried to give back by serving on a number of nonprofit boards, committees, and a borough commission. I am intentionally not naming these organizations tonight because I'm not here representing any of them. I'm here solely as a resident of the Fairbanks North Shore Borough. I provide my background only so you understand the perspective from which I'm speaking. My goal is not to advocate for any particular industry, contract, labor organization, or social interest group. My goal is the long-term success of our community and ensuring that borough policies are well-reasoned, transparent, and in the best interests of the taxpayers who fund them. More specifically, I'm not here to argue for or against unions. I'm here because Ordinance 2026-25 is poorly drafted public policy. My first concern is that the ordinance appears to premeditate the result. It states that the borough policy is to use community workforce agreements to the fullest extent allowed by law, while simultaneously creating a review process that is supposedly evaluating whether a community workforce agreement is appropriate. If the policy objective has already been declared, it's unclear what circumstances would lead to the review team to conclude that a CWA is not warranted. Second, the review criteria is highly subjective. The ordinance referenced concepts such as labor stability, workforce development, economic activity and project complexity and community interest, but provides no objective standards, scoring, weighting, or measurable criteria. As written, different review teams could reach entirely different conclusions on similar projects with no clear basis for comparison. Third, the ordinance contains numerous findings and assumptions about workforce development, apprenticeship opportunities, economic benefit, and project outcomes, but it does not require any demonstration that a CWA would actually benefit taxpayers on a specific project. It does not require a cost-benefit analysis and evaluation of bidder participation or evidence that expected benefits exceed potential costs. Before creating a new procurement policy, I believe the Assembly should require objective standards, measurable outcomes, transparent evaluation criteria so that contractors, taxpayers, and future assemblies understand why these decisions are being made. Regardless of where someone stands on a CWA, this ordinance needs work. Thank you.
1: Thank you for your testimony. Any questions from the Assembly? I don't see any at this time. Thank you for being here. Were we able to reach Ms. Gayo on the telephone? It's our last sign up. All right, we have one last phone call. If there's anyone that wasn't signed up that would like to testify on ordinance number 2026-25, you could join us here at the dais. We're going to try this one phone call.
11: Oh,
1: If you could state your name, spell your last name, and provide your neighborhood or area of residence.
11: James McGee, MCGEE. I live in Goldstream.
1: Thank you. You have 3 minutes.
11: Okay, I'm here to speak against this ordinance. I'm very much in favor of individual choice. I think that to have, I mean, I guess I would say that all of our employees already have the ability to go join any kind of apprenticeship program they want to. To have the unions try to have the government force people to do that, I think is wrong. I gather that the IBEW apprenticeship program is already too full. Of my employees, I think four of them have told me that they have experience with apprenticeship programs. Three of them signed up to become apprentices through IBEW over a year ago and are on some list of 100 people or more and have never been called for over a year at this point. One went into the program and found that when he was out on a job, being labeled as an apprentice put him in a very unequal footing compared to the other workers there, and he was unhappy with it and quit and came to work for me. The idea that $3.5 million is a fixed number might give you a $3.5 million worth of work right now, but between the additional burden that you're going to put on contractors and the higher costs you're going to get, and Trumpflation is what I call it, probably within a couple of years, it'll be $3.2 million. Within 5 years, you'll get a $2.8 million job that all of a sudden will hit the same requirements. It looks to me like it's going to require four Borough Public Works employees to manage these programs. Three for that first, review team, and another one that'll be running or be part of the oversight committee. So I assume if you take four people out of the current Borough Public Works, it's going to slow down all of the projects that are underway at this point, including work that we're currently doing for the borough. I also am not sure how you think this is going to save money when you're going to have to be paying these employees for this. Are you going to be taking money from some other program to have them micromanaging contractors and getting involved in their HR departments to do that? There's like seven full paragraphs of vague requirements that it mentions in there with really no way to really judge those. I'm certainly not going to give the borough information. I don't even collect information from my employees to know if they're low income or to know if they are disadvantaged for some reason.
1: Thank you for your testimony.
11: Okay.
1: That is 3 minutes. Are there any questions from the assembly? I don't see any at this time. Thank you for being here.
11: Thank you.
1: Is there anyone else present that would like to testify on Ordinance 2026-25? Now join us at the dais here. Good evening, sir. If you could state your name, spell your last name, provide your neighborhood or area of residence.
12: Good evening. This is Mike Prox. Last name spelled P as in Papa, R-A-X. And I live out in the Badger Road area.
1: Thank you. You have 3 minutes.
12: Yep. And I am just representing myself tonight, not any organization, but I guess I'm speaking against this ordinance as it is written. I think there are several problems. It was pointed out earlier tonight that you referenced the City of Anchorage and the City Borough of Juneau, and they are first-class municipalities. They have the authority to do that. I don't think that the borough has been given the borough is a Fairbanks North Star borough is a second class borough, and I don't think that it has been given the authority to get into workforce development. Whether workforce development is a good thing or not, I don't know, but the citizens have not voted to authorize the borough to do that. So that's a challenge. I think that presents a legal challenge. And then the other, the borough is giving privileged status to certain organizations. There, and it's not that it's a apprenticeship program, but which are a good idea, but they're giving elevated status to the Associated General Contractors, and there's at least another contracting organization, the Alaska Building Contractors. And the, as I understand it, the Alaska Building Contractors do run a an apprenticeship program. And so, but you're putting the thumb on the scale, and it's also putting the thumb on the scale that people would have to be hired through a union hall. And that gives a privilege. It discriminates against the rest of the community, and I think there would be some serious legal challenges with that. So I think that certainly needs to be fixed. And then I think there are some problems just inherently in trying to establish a quota for apprenticeships. It would work in particular against subcontractors, which are generally smaller companies. They might not have access to apprentices. I talked to a company a couple of days ago, happens to be a union contracting company, and they said they just cannot get apprentices out of the hall to fill it. So they would just be unable to contract, and they would just not, the result would be they would not be bidding on borough contracts, and that is not in the public interest to have fewer people getting an opportunity to bid. So for those reasons and others, I think that you should, at the very least, put this on hold, go back to the drawing board, and make some amendments that don't present legal challenges.
1: Thank you for your testimony. Any questions from the Assembly? I don't see any at this time. Thank you for being here.
12: You're back.
1: Is there anyone else in the audience that would like to testify on Ordinance 2026-25? Going once, going twice. We're going to close public testimony at this time. And a motion to adopt would be in order. Your microphone is off, Assemblymember Guttenberg.
13: Move to adopt Ordinance 2026-25.
6: Second.
1: Motion to adopt by Assemblymember Guttenberg. 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
13: A lot of good perspectives here today. Contractors, working people. I've retired out of the trades. I think public money follows public purposes. And I think one of the comments here today was from somebody was, when people run for office, everybody says, well, we need more trained people. We need more, you know, at the university, at the community technical schools, at Hutch. If you never want to follow through, all those are broken promises, useless promises. I mean, this is a process that is more open than people seem to think. Gone through some of these things myself, looking at them, trying to figure out what's going on. There's a lot left to develop in the nature of it. I looked at the, I think it's a 93, it was the 93, 98, when the Supreme, when the borough, I think it was actually the laborers that were sued by the contractors and a whole bunch of single individuals over the PLA for Lathrop. And I went through the decisions. This clearly fits under the descriptions of community of purposes, what people should be doing, public money, things that are allowed, the public purposes, the overall examples of things that public money should be doing in developing a workforce. You know, I was a long advocate of the local hire in the 80s and 90s. It's many ways what one of the positions I got developing, working through the in the legislature. And this is a process that's training hopefully local kids, local people, vets who are going to stay here. That's the whole point. Building our community with local kids, local people, local vets. an apprentice program roots people in your community. Very important. You know, we see, when I used to go up on the slope, the number of jobs that leave the state every year flying in and out in rotations is insane. But when we have an opportunity to use borough funds for public purposes to make sure that our kids coming out of our school, vets coming out of the service, get opportunities to be trained here and live here, that is a overall public purpose that I believe should give enough reason to pass this.
1: Assemblymember Wilson.
8: Thanks. So I have a couple questions for the sponsors, whichever one wants to answer. So in this ordinance, I don't see any vehicle or allowance for workforce other than being dispatched from the union hall. So if you could please explain how a non-union contractor can complete a CWA project.
1: Assemblymember Wright.
14: Thank you. My understanding, and it's touched on in the ordinance, is that they would register with the hall, and then they're dispatched to the hall. So if they win the bid, that is the process. And then they are able to maintain their workforce. Really, the union hall serves as like a central clearing, and it lets us measure all of the things that we are trying to measure, to measure the compliance with the ordinance.
8: Okay, so follow up.
1: Carry on.
8: So, and I know we kind of had this discussion as far as measurement. So the projects that we have talked about earlier, and I'm not exactly sure which ones, but I know the animal shelter, I believe, would be one that would possibly fall underneath this. The library would, and maybe the Westcott pool. Do we know currently what percentage, or did we even ask these companies, what percentage of their workforce were apprentices?
1: Assemblymember Roach.
14: That would be a question for the administration.
8: It's your ordinance. You didn't ask.
14: This is a prospective ordinance, and so the goal here is to increase those numbers. We've heard from a number of people who have testified to say that there are not the opportunities to reach that number to get to 15%.
8: So may I ask the administration, Mr. Chair?
1: You may.
8: Okay, so whomever. Do we have any idea what the percentage of apprentices currently worked on at least like the animal shelter, the library, and I believe the pool were three that were not currently union shops?
1: Mayor Hopkins?
15: No, we have not, because we don't have the tools to collect that information at this time.
8: So if this ordinance were to pass as a second-class borough, what kind of tools would this give us that we don't currently have?
15: The ones that are described in the ordinance through the procurement process for that.
1: Assemblymember Roach.
8: You didn't want to answer a while ago, so that's why I went that way.
14: So I think the goal here is to ensure that anyone who, on these projects, $3.5 million above complex projects, that they are meeting that standard. We don't have the way to measure that right now. And, you know, we can use the honor system, but it is better to verify. And we also want to know that they are registered programs. And we've heard numerous people testify about the difference between different programs and the efficacy of different programs. And I think we just didn't have the tools in place to measure it on our own. And, you know, I think the adage is, trust but verify. This ordinance brings in the verify part.
8: So who's going to measure? So you just said they're going to measure whether or not they're an apprentice or not. So because it's not in here. So when we say who, is it the five-member panel? Who's making, you know, that determination that if they do the federal program, that counts? No, it doesn't count. Only the union program counts. Or as the young man in the back said, he kind of has done his own training. Who will make that determination?
14: So we're going to be using registered bona fide programs. So these are established programs. They're federally registered. They would be dispatched through the union halls. The union halls keep records of all of that. They keep records of the hours worked. They keep records of who was on the job, what they were placed as, how long they were there, if they were serving as an apprentice. So that is the benefit of this. It just happens to be that the union halls have the mechanisms to track this, and that's exactly what we're going for.
8: I'll let others ask questions.
6: I move to amend
1: Assemblymember Lagenas.
6: Ordinance 2026-25, at line 152, from 15 to 20.
13: I'm sorry, from 15 to 20?
6: Yes, sir.
8: Can you repeat it?
6: I move to amend line 152 from 15 to 20. Percent. I'd like to speak on that motion.
1: You need a second.
14: Second.
1: All right, on your motion?
6: Thank you. Some of the concern that I heard from the community is cost savings. Oh, it's going to cost more by doing this, incorporating apprentices into our projects here. Generally, apprentices have a reduced pay scale. There's cost savings built right into that. And I think by adding an extra 5% would increase added savings for our taxpayers.
1: Further debate, Assemblymember Wilson.
8: We're going to say, I'm just trying to make sure I got it right, Mr. Lagina. So you just said that you want to up it from 15 to 20%, so we'll save money on the project because we'll hire more apprentices. Is that correct?
6: Yeah, that's a part of it.
8: Okay, so
1: Assemblymember Wilson.
8: Yeah, thank you. I think apprentices are great. You know, I had a few of my own, but I guess I find it amazing we're talking about changing a percentage when we don't even know what percentage is used now. I appreciate some of the testimony tonight that said they paid their apprentices the same amount of money as they did their others because they really respected that they had families and other things that and. Without having a definition of complex jobs, and we up this to 20% of those who are just learning, are we making that job more dangerous? Because we may be putting people who aren't ready for that complexity of a job in a position so that that job can be fulfilled. Otherwise, they, as we heard from the attorney, that if they would drop below that amount, the job would be ceased. So, although I appreciate the 20%, not knowing what kind of complex jobs they're doing, I'm not about to put new workers in danger.
1: I had Mr. Roderman in the queue. Would you like to speak on the amendment?
16: I will speak on the amendment, yes.
1: Assemblymember Roderman.
16: Unless I missed something here tonight, I've heard a lot of testimony that says we're having a hard time getting workers. That means we're having a hard time getting apprentices. Everybody seems to be short-handed when it comes to apprentices. If we're short-handed on apprentices, what good is it going to do to jump it to 20%? 20% of zero is still zero. So I don't understand why we need to jump this number up if we're already hurting for people. That's the number one. I'm an employer, too. I'm a business owner here in town. I know how hard it is to find employees. It's hard to find employees. It's going to be hard to find apprentices. So I don't see any benefit to raising this to 20%. Thank you.
1: Assemblymember Guttenberg.
13: Thank you. For Mr. Roche, when you were doing the research on this, or Mr. Lagina's, was there an optimum number? Was there a place this number should be? Was it 12.5%? Was it 20%? And I'm just trying to figure out where the equilibrium should be.
1: Assemblymember Roach?
6: Sure. So as we heard, there's contracts throughout the state that has those percentages set, and it sounds to me like it's 20%. That's where that came from. As far as the original 15%, Maybe Mr. Roach could speak on that.
1: Assemblymember Roach.
14: And I think we heard a lot of testimony tonight about that 20% number and how a lot of other agencies around the state are using that number. I think we ended up at 15% to be conservative, to err on the side of caution, because this is a new venture for the borough, and to ease into that. I understand my co-sponsor's interest in raising it to 20%, because that really seems to bring it in line with a lot of other industry standards. I recall the testimony from the, I believe it was the IBEW trainer, and he said, in response to Ms. Wilson's question, you know, we have to be discreet in how many people we take on, because we just don't have places to use them. So my impression is that if we ramp up opportunities, they will concurrently ramp up the number of people they welcome into their ranks. And so I think it's one of those, not to be sappy, but if you build it, it'll come kind of situations. But to the amendment, I'm still a cautious person. But I do appreciate the amendment. I'm still mulling it over. I don't know if Mr. Legitis wants to add to that.
1: Assemblymember Guttenberg.
13: To the administration, who maybe has or maybe has not had more formally developed a CWA process, if they can make, if we go to 20% and they couldn't make 20%, what would happen? If a contractor comes in, union or non-union contractor, comes in and says, I just can't get to 20%, what is the recourse at that point?
15: Utilizing the oversight committee that's at the end of the proposal in 7F, we would be able to work through something, but at this time we haven't developed a template or that mechanism exactly on it. But we would hopefully be able to work with both the halls that are involved with that 15% or 20% and the contractor to find a workaround. Or if that, that would hopefully be the plan at this point.
1: Further debate? The borough attorney?
17: Yeah, I just want to add on to that you're including, if you pass this amendment, you're including in code that a minimum term of the CWA will be that the apprenticeship hours comprise at least 15% of the, it will be 20% of the total contract hours. So that's not something that will ever get to the oversight committee. The oversight committee will be there to enforce the 20%, not to change it. So.
1: Thank you for that. Assemblymember Roach.
14: And so I think in that light, although I would love to get to 20%, I think that is something that we could, if this passes and we go down the road and we're seeing that we're easily making that 15%, that could be something we adjust with an ordinance in the future. But that would be one thought.
1: Assemblymember Wilson.
8: I just want to be clear. We were told on Thursday night, I thought, that if they didn't meet the 15%, they would basically be told they need to do that, and then the job could be terminated, that was not negotiable. To even if they're like 14.5, it had to be at least 15. So that would mean this would have to be 20, or it'd be terminated. Is that correct?
17: So I'm not going to say the contract would be terminated. We have termination provisions in our standard contracts that typically require us to give notice of a deficiency and an opportunity to cure. So it wouldn't automatically terminate. But I'll say part of that is how that oversight committee will track that and track the progress, because the total hours is of the total contract. So I don't know how they will track that progress as it goes on, where we would be giving notice of that.
8: So the unions wouldn't be tracking that, the oversight committee would be?
17: Well, the oversight committee is who has the authority to enforce or track the implementation of that per this ordinance. So that's on line 173. It says the committee shall track implementation of the CWA's apprentice, military, underrepresented groups, and other hiring preferences, and report progress to the borough.
15: And we'd be setting up that process through the implementation of the regulations on our end after passage.
8: Thank you.
1: Assemblymember Roderman.
6: Thank you. Um,
16: So what I heard earlier tonight is it's very important to the union apprentice programs that it's a one-on-one relationship. For every journeyman, there is an apprentice. If we increase the number of apprentices to 20% on the job, aren't we then increasing the number of journeymen on the job, which is then going to increase the overall cost? Also, if we want to use it as a cost savings, aren't we screwing the journeyman out of work if we have more apprentices on the job than we do journeymen? I don't understand how that correlates. Thank you.
1: Assemblymember Roach. Assemblymember Legynas.
6: Yeah, so, as Mr. Roden mentioned, there's organized labor groups that are already, you know, trying to provide a one-on-one ratio with their journeyman to apprentice. That's 50%. So I believe that that's the intent of this. One of the intents of this ordinance is to increase workforce. And I do believe that the organized and other contractors of our community, you know, are going to be, the need is there, the cost will rise. The people will come. Whatever the saying goes, build it and they will come. If the opportunities are there, we're gonna fill the shoes. I strongly support for the 20%. I think that's an easy target, actually.
1: Thank you. Madam Clerk, would you call the roll on the motion to amend line 152 from 15% to 20%?
18: Mr. Roderman?
16: No.
18: Mr. Legynas?
6: Yes.
18: Ms. Wilson?
8: No.
18: Mr. Armstrong?
16: Yes.
18: Mr. Guttenberg?
4: No.
18: Mr. Roach?
14: No.
18: Ms. Kelly?
8: No.
18: Ms. Reeves?
8: No.
18: Mr. Crass?
1: No. The motion fails. We are on the main motion, unamended. Further debate? Questions of staff? Assemblymember Roderman.
16: Thank you. So I'm only asking this question because it has been asked of me from some constituents, and I'm curious myself. So this is to the borough attorney. Tonight, no conflicts of interest have been announced. I think it's fair that the public should know why we have no conflicts of interest here. But clearly, this body is, there's quite a few union members on this body. So could you explain to me, the body, and mainly the public, when they start to question why we do not have a conflict here?
17: So it's not really up to me to opine on conflicts unless one's been declared. So I'm not quite sure how to answer that. I don't know everybody's particular affiliations or interests. I will just generally say you do have things in the ethics code, such as being a member of a large class of persons, where if it's not going to specifically benefit you or you're not in a position of like a fiduciary duty or trust, that it wouldn't be a conflict. So I don't, without a specific, you know, conflict declaration, I'm not sure how I would opine on that.
16: Okay, I'll leave it at that. Thank you.
1: Assemblymember Guttenberg.
13: Yeah, so I guess I will declare a potential conflict of interest, which I don't think I have. I'm a 25-year retired member of the laborers. I'm not going to be an apprentice. I mean, I'm done, right? I mean, I've had a second career after that. But if you're talking about there's a conflict, conflict is something that benefits somebody. If we build a pool, I will benefit from a new pool. Right? I mean, so, if you're looking for that, find conflicts and find reasons for people not to vote, I guess I'll put it on the books. Retired member, haven't worked since 01, 2001, will not be working again. My knees remind me of that every day. I will not be an apprentice. I don't think anybody in my family will be an apprentice. So I just want to put that on the record.
1: I appreciate that. If you were declaring a conflict, I find that you do not have one. Assemblymember Reeves.
19: Thank you. I raised my hand prior to Mr. Roderman saying that because I did, because of the testimony, I

0: old. I don't plan on ever being an apprentice, but I am a member of a union, but I don't think that it applies in this instance.
1: Yeah, I'm going to find that as a member of a public employee union, you do not have a conflict of interest, nor would you. There's no ASEA apprenticeship program that I'm aware of. For the record, I'm also a member of ASEA, and have been an employee, public employee, with the state of Alaska for over 20 years. Would anyone else like to talk about their job, or can we get back to the business? Assemblymember Lagina.
2: Sure, yeah, I'm a third generation, 35-year plumber and pipe fitter. Not going to be directly financially benefited off of this ordinance directly, in my opinion.
1: So, did you say you're not going to receive any financial benefit,
2: That's correct.
1: personal or familial? Okay, I find that you don't have a conflict. Thank you for disclosing that. Assemblymember Armstrong.
3: I also wish to state that I'm a third generation teacher, third generation member of NEA Alaska, current member of local Fairbanks Education Association. While I do not believe a public of interest, I wish to state that for the record.
1: Does NEA have an apprenticeship program?
3: You have to pay for, no. And only, and I will comment that I think my profession might be the only one I have to pay to be part of the apprenticeship. At
1: Appreciate
3: least
1: that.
3: used to be. Apparently that's changed.
1: And do you pose to stand, do you stand to have any financial gain or other influence if this were to pass?
3: No, and at the hitting the big 4-4-0 this November, I believe I am too old to be an apprentice anymore. So I will not be joining an apprenticeship program.
1: All right, I'm going to find you do not have a conflict of interest. Assemblymember Wilson.
4: I'm not union. I'm not saying so. So I have a question, though, because everybody's saying I'm not an apprentice, so therefore I don't have a conflict. So we're doing all this work because we don't believe that we're hiring enough apprentices for the jobs in the borough. Or is it more than that? I'm just going by the conversation. Everybody's saying they don't have a conflict because they're not going to be an apprentice. My question is, are we doing all this and possibly putting people out of work because we don't believe that they're using enough apprentices? Can it somebody answer that question? They don't have to.
1: Assemblymember
5: Guttenberg. Yeah, I think the spirit of this is to make sure that there's a balance that between all of the projects that we put out over 3.5 million have apprentices going through a certified program. If everybody's got a program, there's a classroom on the job, certifiable, there's no problem. But my impression from what I think we're doing here is making sure that the borough public money is making sure that the apprentices, that when we put out dollars for public projects, that apprentices are trained at a certain percentage. And that's basically what we're doing.
4: That is awesome. I mean, so my question is not really a question. So we don't know, because we have been told already that we don't know what our contractors have right now. We don't know what program they're necessarily using. So they all could be using a program in which would qualify. They could all be using 15 to 20%, or at least 15% apprentices on their job. And if those two statements are correct, then there's no reason for us to be here because they're already following it. But with that, just let that sink in a minute. Administration, what is this going to, okay, so you now have a 5-panel board. The chief of staff or designee has to be on it. Public Works has to, well, I guess right now they have to be on it based on what this ordinance says. So what kind of time and cost do you anticipate coming with the way that it's currently written, with the time it may take them to go through these projects and make the determination if they are complex enough for CWA, and then what would their part be if it is deemed to be that way?
6: We don't expect there to be any additional cost for this.
4: Wow, they're not that busy. Okay, that's
6: Oh, they're
4: good.
6: very busy, but it doesn't have to take additional money to have them be able to find the time to do this and still manage to do everything else that they've got. So this passes with the assembly, and we'll be able to manage it in the time that we've got in a workday.
4: Good to hear.

0: Assemblymember Reeves.
1: Thank you. I had a question based on a lot of the testimony that I heard, and so this is to the attorney. In regards to the non-union workers needing to go through the local labor halls, and it seemed like there was concern that they would be forced to pay union dues, and I just wanted to get some clarification on that, because it's my understanding after Janus versus AFSCME that that would not be the case, that they would not be forced to pay union dues.
2: So I have Mr. Losey online. I'm going to have him give you a little bit of a more detailed answer, but Janus applied to public employees being required to join unions and therefore contribute to what could be used for political agendas, but the community workforce agreement will have to comply with a body of law. And sorry, I'm going to let Mr. Losey, I think, is online now, so I'm going to turn it over to him to expand on that.
3: Yeah, no, that's right. For the Janus case, it was, I think, in Illinois. And there was an Illinois law that said non-union members had to be members, or all state employees had to be members of unions, even the non-union members. And they were arguing over whether they had to pay union dues or not. And the court said because their union dues supported arguing over collective bargaining agreements with the state, that that was inherently political speech. And if they didn't agree with it, they didn't have to pay any union dues. And that was because the government was imposing the dues requirement on them. But in the private sector, the unions are governed by the National Labor Relations Act. And there's a different test that the courts have developed under that act, because there's no government of to violate your First Amendment rights is just statutory. So what they did is said the government can require union membership, but as far as the fees, they're broken down into the bargaining part of the fees and extra, like political part of the fees. So in the private sector unions, the fees would be broken out that way. So there's no risk of offending anything in Janus, if that helps make sense of that.
0: I had Assemblymember Guttenberg in the queue, but Assemblymember Wilson, go ahead.
4: I just want to follow up on Ms. Reeves. I just want to make sure. So they will have to pay union dues? I didn't understand whether... I understand it doesn't have anything to do with that court case, so taking that out of it, if this were to pass tonight and the workers had to go through the union hall, would they have to be paid dues and or any other things to the union for any kind of services?
3: Well, I was understanding Assemblymember Reeves' question that they would have to. I'm not sure whether that would be the case or not. And she was saying, is it okay for the government to compel the payment of union dues? Because in Janus, for the public sector unions, you couldn't do that if the dues would go to support political speech. And I was just making the point that it's not the same for private sector unions, which is what the laborers and the Teamsters and the IBEW all are. They have their own rules that make sure that doesn't happen. They separate out the dues into what goes to the core bargaining requirements and what might also go to the political speech. So you don't have to pay the one if you don't want to, was the point I was making.
4: So this doesn't address whether or not the whatever amount of money they might have to give to once they register with the hall. It depends on each hall and what their rules are.
3: No, it's just a question about would the borough be violating any law by force, by requiring a collective workforce agreement that has workers go through the union halls and presumably pay dues? That's the question that we were asked by Assemblymember Reeves.
0: And did you have your question answered, Assemblymember Reeves?
1: Not really, but I don't want to go further.
0: Fair enough. Thank you.
3: I could explain further if you wanted.
4: We're just trying to figure out what they have to pay.
0: Assemblymember Guttenberg.
5: No, I just want to take the other side of a comment I made that Ms. Wilson commented off of. If we don't know, we shouldn't find out. Basically, I think that was the comment. I said, you know, this is a way we'll know how many apprentices there are, make sure that all the contractors are doing the job and are 15%? And do we know now? It's like, well, we don't know now because nobody's keeping track. So if nobody's keeping track, we shouldn't have to keep track. Well, if this passes, we'll keep track. We'll know. We'll know where public money is being spent. It all comes back to public money, public purpose, training our workforce, making sure contractors, all of them, and apprentices get these opportunities to go to work. And we should know what's going on in our borough because we simply don't now.
0: Mr. Roach?
6: So, you know, I think what you're asking is not really about Janice. It's just about, are they going to have to? We are asking the union halls to provide a service. They're going to be tracking this for us. They're going to be routed. All workers are going to be routed through them. So we cannot force them to provide a service without pay. But what's important and why I put it in my presentation is that these dues, these, all of these costs are built into the prevailing wage, and that's why it's not going to raise the cost of the contractor. Those itemized columns that you saw in my presentation, that kind of breaks up the prevailing wage. So those amounts will go to their respective destinations. That is how those dues are paid. The Janus issue is a, and I think you, separate issue.
4: But that's money they're getting now, though, correct?
6: Who is that?
4: So the workers who are non-union are currently getting that money. That money now will be sent, like you just said, in a different way. So they're
6: yes. So
4: income will go down.
6: Yes. And that's, so if they are working on a Davis Bacon job, a Little Davis Bacon job, they're going to get that prevailing wage, which oftentimes is higher than what we're getting if they were not working on a municipal project. And then a portion, which you can see in those columns, will be going to wherever it was designated to go. In return, the borough gets to be able to track utilization of apprenticeships. Also, the workers to get the benefit of CBAs.
4: Of paying more.
6: Of protection, employee protection.
4: Okay.
7: I move to finish our agenda tonight. We have a couple more business after this ordinance.
0: Second. Motion to suspend the rules and finish our agenda this evening made by Assemblymember Legines, seconded by Assemblymember Wilson. Madam Clerk, would you call the question?
8: Ms. Kelly?
9: Yes.
8: Mr. Guttenberg?
5: Yes.
8: Ms. Wilson?
10: Yes.
8: Mr. Roach?
11: Yes.
8: Mr. Roterman?
11: Yes.
8: Mr. Armstrong?
11: Yes.
8: Mr. Legines?
7: Yes.
8: Ms. Reeves?
1: Yes.
8: Mr. Kress?
0: Yes. I suspected that would happen as soon as we reserved the chambers for another night. You guys are gluttons for punishment. All right. Continuing assembly debate discussion of ordinance 2026-25. Assemblymember Wilson.
4: So I'm just going to do it in a nutshell. Of course, I mean, I think we could have worked some of this stuff out, but I don't think we even got everybody at the table that's affected. And that should never happen. And I so agree with Sarah when she came up and said, we decided to be divisive instead of inclusive, and you know Fairbanks works well together. But this is how I see it. We're going to put together a possibly complicated group. We don't know. We don't know who the five people are going to be. We don't know how they're going to judge what's complicated. We don't know how much work now that we're getting out of competition that won't even bid because it's way too much for them. But if they do choose to do it, even though they may keep track, we don't know that. They may be doing the percentages that we're asking for, but yet we're not even going to ask that question to them. And what we're going to give our workers here in Fairbanks, less money in their wallet because now they have to pay an entity, which is sad because I think unions have a place and I think they do great, but I don't think anybody should be forced to join something that they don't want to for whatever reason it is. And that really is the basic of what's happening here in this tonight, is that for the borough to collect information, because I guess we just don't trust anybody else, you know, and to collect that, their paychecks are going to be less now because somebody has to pay for it. And that is wrong in so many ways. And I just wish that we will start working with all entities sitting together and coming to that common ground and then figure out how you do it. But first of all, we should have found out if there was a problem in the first place. If we're using, you know, the apprentices like we you know, we should, and I know we do want to. I heard it time and time again. Nobody said they weren't using 15%. In fact, they were doing almost like a 1-to-1, which would be a lot higher. But we're going to do this, and we're just going to be intrusive just because we can. And that is wrong. And I am sorry for every Fairbanks that will be affected and every business as well.
0: Assemblymember Roach.
6: So I want to be clear, they're not being forced to join. They are temporarily paying for a service, and they're benefiting from it. But the federal law incorporates that. It acknowledges that going into it, and that's where we get these prevailing wages in a lot of the federal law. There is this constant refrain about there is no problem. We have heard many testify about the problem of a declining workforce. That is a problem. That is a problem that's facing Alaska. That's a problem that's facing Fairbanks. That is an established problem. The data shows it. There have been many who testified in opposition. And the one thing that has been missing is data evidence that shows that the Anchorage ordinance reduced bidding, that it raised cost. The only one who substantively testified about the effects of the Anchorage ordinance testified that it didn't do either of those things, that everyone has been able to manage these large-scale projects. It is the job of the body to voice these concerns, and I appreciate Ms. Wilson's position. But I do think this is a workable ordinance, and I think very much still in support.
0: Assemblymember Loginus.
7: Yeah, just going to kind of say my piece here. Workforce development and has been a pillar of, you know, several assembly members, state representatives, senators, you know, pretty much everyone on this dais it supports workforce development. It's been tried to be implemented several ways, several years. What we're trying to do here is initiate a process, put up some guidelines, and give it to a team that can assemble, you know, other guidelines. I ran 3 years ago, and my pillars back then were same of which they are today, basically focused on funding our education, animal welfare, and workforce development. In the past 3 years, I've been able to fund our education system, create better codes for animal welfare, and now I'm in the process of trying to tackle this workforce development issue that plagues not just the borough. Our whole state has people that live out of our state but yet work here and take our money elsewhere. There's nuances with everything that we do. We're just trying to set something in motion, something down the road, give it to leaders, other leaders besides us. Oftentimes we question these contracts and how this got awarded. I know Mr. Roderman complains about it all the time, and so do I. And so I think by giving some guidelines, what we want for our community, from our community, that's part of working together. Obviously, I support this ordinance, and I know that pretty much every assembly member here supports some form of workforce development or project labor agreements, and has union affiliation, to include Mr. Roderman and Tammy Wilson. That's all I got.
0: I did just want to acknowledge our compatriots from the two municipalities. You've stuck with us this long, and if you would like the opportunity to avail yourself of the opportunity to speak on this topic, I know it may have impacts to the municipalities and as well to the school board. So if you'd like to speak, just give me a high sign and feel free to jump in. Assemblymember Armstrong.
10: Thank you. I would also like to speak my piece on this matter. So I appreciate, first of all, everyone who came out to testify tonight. Fantastic to hear perspectives from across the community. The good people who support it, people who oppose it, people who brought very good questions to the table. So I want to tell where I stand on this. I've been taking this all in all night. So like a lot of people mentioned, I benefited from the union as well. So my family was on the North Slope for many years. They were wondering where to go. My dad worked for Barrow Utilities for many years. He happens to know a job posted at, you know, MUS, good old water plant here downtown. It was still run by the city, and got in and was actually trained by IBEW. And he retired out of Local 5047, still getting his getting his pension that he well earned from his hard work doing the night shift there. And my sister and I got the stability of having the union benefits and stability for us as children of a member. And that's something I'd love to see across the, expanded in our community. I think there's great opportunities both in unions and not for people in Fairbanks. Frankly, I wish more people would move up here. And I think this ordinance is an opportunity to entice those people, like my parents 40 years ago, to decide we are coming back. We are coming here to the interior. So I will continue to support this. I believe it's an ongoing process. There's a lot to work on, but it still has my vote tonight. Thank you.
0: Assemblymember Roderman.
11: Thank you. I have tons of thoughts on this. I jot them down as the night goes on. And I just want to share these thoughts with you. I know a lot of you staring at me right now going, he doesn't look like much of a thinker, but I guarantee I'm a thinker. And I'm going to start off by saying, obviously it's clear to everybody in this room, I'm against this ordinance. I am not against unions. Okay? I belong to 1, 2, 3. Started with the Association of Western Pulp and Paper Workers when I lived in Northern California. Moved here, got a job at the university where we went union, became APEA. I was the shop steward in the power plant. Okay? Then I went to work for Fort Wainwright, where I became a member of AFGE, a dues-paying member, where we had a choice to pay dues or not. So I am not anti-union by any stretch of the imagination. Here's my thoughts as I jotted them down. I give this to the body, to the people listening, and this the people on this dais. This is food for thought. I don't mean anything adversarial, but anything I wrote down here, sharing with you thoughts that go through my head as people speak. First off, I wrote down, what is broken? Nothing's broken. I'll give you an example. At our finance committee meetings, where we are mostly awarding contracts, we look at the bids, and almost always during that finance committee meeting, some member of this body looks at the staff and says, have we done business with this contractor before? And the answer is usually yes. And then the next question is, were we satisfied with their work? And the answer is yes. So I submit to you, what is broken? Is it our job, or is it fair to force employers or employees to join a union? Is that fair? Is that our job? I submit the answer to that is no. Mr. Roach says they're only paying for a temporary service. True, a temporary service that they were forced to do. What if I forced you all to only get your trailer fixed at my business? Is that fair? Don't you have the right to go to White Spruce? How about H&H? I've got competition. That's not fair. That's not free and open thinking. It's not free and open trade. Biggest problem with this, once again, we're sitting here and we're dividing this community. Created divisiveness where it wasn't needed. Nothing was broken. Absolutely nothing was broken. And we just broke it. Heard a lot tonight about being shorthanded. Everybody's shorthanded, whether you're union or not. But if the unions have so much to offer, why are you shorthanded? Why is nobody asking that question? If it's so great, if the opportunities are so great there, which everybody has testified to, why are you having a hard time recruiting? That shouldn't be happening. And why do we need the government to force workers to join? Why do we need a CWA? We could have written all of this that's about to happen with this CWA into our own contract language for everybody. For everybody. We could have created this committee. We could have created any number of committees to, you know, oversee this stuff. Why a mandate? Why not compete openly? I don't have a problem with union bidding on jobs, but you got to compete. You can't tip the tables, you know, to your side. You've got to openly compete. If you can do the job better and for a better price and for a better value for the taxpayers, more power to you. And again, if what the unions offer is better, why do we need a mandate? Why do we have to force it down people's throats? How do unions create more people? Our problem here is a lack of an overall workforce. It's not just apprentices. It's everywhere. Trust me, I'm currently hiring. You know, and I said it for years. I've lived here I'm going on 36 years now. I've always said in Fairbanks' best days that I've lived here, I've always said our labor pool was barely a puddle. Barely. We just don't have a very big labor pool here. And during COVID, that puddle dried up and blew away in the wind. And we are struggling to get it back. So this is not just about apprentices. This is about employees in general, union or non-union. So I don't understand how the unions are going to create more people and more, because people don't want to work today. I'm sorry. We got an entire generation that's been told you can sit behind a computer or sit behind your phone and get paid $30 an hour. And that's what they expect. Everybody in this room knows it. We're all willing to get dirty. You know, I'm a mechanic. I own a trailer repair shop. I'm just like everybody else in this room. I don't have a problem getting dirty. The other day I had to don my welding hood because I had to let my welder go. So, you know. And I'm going to leave it with what I'm really worried about this is I really believe we're going to get sued over this. I really do believe this is not within a second-class borough's powers. I think we're going to get challenged. And if we get sued, that could end up costing us a lot of money. And I'm going to leave it at that. Thank you.
0: All right. Any wrap-up? Assemblymember Guttenberg, on your motion. Vote. All right. Madam Clerk, we call the question on ordinance number 2026-25.
12: Mr. Guttenberg?
13: Yes.
12: Can everyone please turn their mics
0: yes.
12: on so we can get recorded? Thank you. Mr. Roterman?
7: No.
12: Mr. Roach?
6: Yes.
12: Ms. Wilson?
9: No.
12: Mr. Legines?
14: Yes.
12: Ms. Kelly?
9: Yes.
12: Mr. Armstrong?
14: Yes.
12: Ms. Reeves?
9: Yes.
12: Mr. Cross?
0: Yes. Would anyone like to change their vote? Carries 7-2.
5: Move for immediate reconsideration.
10: Second.
0: Motion for immediate reconsideration by Assemblymember Guttenberg, seconded by Assemblymember Armstrong. Madam Clerk, would you call the question on motion for immediate reconsideration?
12: Mr. Armstrong?
14: No.
12: Mr. Legines?
14: No.
12: Mr. Guttenberg?
6: No.
12: Ms. Kelly?
9: No.
12: Mr. Roach?
6: No.
12: Mr. Roterman?
11: No.
12: Ms. Wilson?
13: Yes.
12: Ms. Reeves?
9: No.
12: Mr. Kress?
0: No. Motion fails. And we have completed this item on our agenda.

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0: 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Pleased to have sponsored this broadcast of the Fairbanks North Star Borough Assembly Meeting. As a reminder to those who are still listening, especially to our listeners residing within the Fairbanks North Star Borough, a reminder that our municipal election is coming up on Tuesday, October 6th. Early voting is now available at the Noel Wayne Library during regular business hours up until October 1st. And there is also other remote absentee voting options available by mail, by fax, and by electronic. You can find all this information at fnsb.gov/elections. 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In Nome, 45, fair, showers likely with an overnight low of 44 degrees. In Tok, 36, partly cloudy, mostly clear, overnight low of 25 degrees. In Eagle, we can expect clear conditions and an overnight low of 24. In Galena, 45 degrees, fair, mostly cloudy overnight with an overnight low expected of 36. In Healy, 44 degrees, overcast, overnight partly cloudy with a low of 39 degrees. Just a heads up to those in Healy, a wind advisory is in effect beginning tonight at midnight, running through Sunday at 4 a.m., Sunday the 27th. Wait. Yeah, Sunday the 27th at 4 a.m. In Nenana, 45 degrees, fair, partly cloudy, with an overnight low of 34 degrees. In Delta, 45 degrees, some clouds, mostly clear overnight with a low of 31. In Bettles, 37 degrees, partly cloudy, with an overnight low of 28 degrees. And here in Fairbanks, 40 degrees, clear, with an overnight low expected of 33 degrees. Sunset tonight was at 7:43 p.m., and sunrise will be at 7:40 a.m. Healing Through Music and Dance with North Star Community Foundation and the UAF Music Department present a Robert Franz tribute concert, 4 p.m. Sunday, October 4th, at Davis Concert Hall. 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Once again, thank you to everyone in our listening communities and across Interior Alaska and from wherever you may be listening for joining us tonight. 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For KUAC, I'm David Clark. Here's World Cafe.
1: The opposite of cheerful and uplifting. It's called Dopamine Chamber. Here's Marianne New Fontaines, DC.

0: My apologies to our listeners. This is local host David Clark here on KUAC 89.9 FM Fairbanks. My sincere apologies to our listeners again. I have made a mistake in assuming that the assembly had gaveled out of tonight's meeting. It is indeed still going. So, without further ado, I will bring back the live broadcast of the Fairbanks North Star Borough regular assembly meeting dated today, September 24th, 2026. Currently, they are reviewing ordinance number 2026-24. So without further ado, here's the rest of the live broadcast.
1: For the Economic Development Commission, of those nine members, there'll be one from each city that's appointed from a list of recommendations submitted to the borough mayor by the city mayors. Two members are going to be nominated by the presiding officer, one assembly member, and one public member. And then the mayor can self-appoint and serve as the commission chair or appoint a designee. And the terms of all of those will remain 3 years, except for the PO nominated members are going to be 1 year, which follows suit with the term of office for your presiding officer. The mayor's term is with office. And so all of those appointments will go through the mayor, but they'll come in various ways. And then Historic Preservation Commission is a combination where the members are appointed by the mayor and confirmed by the assembly, but two members are residents of the city of Fairbanks. One is a resident of the city of the North Pole, the North Pole community. And those appointments will be from a list of recommendations by the city mayors. So the city does get input on that. And then the Chain of Riverfront Commission we mentioned had no changes. So with that, it will amend code. It will ensure compliance with state law and amend the Board of Ethics. And that concludes the staff report.
2: Thank you, Ms. Dolan. We'll now begin public hearing. Is there any of the two gentlemen present would like to testify? Otherwise, going once, going twice. We're moving. We are closing public hearing. Yes. All right. So, in this case, I would entertain a motion to adopt this ordinance.
3: Move to adopt ordinance number 2026-24.
4: Second
2: by Roach. Okay. We have a motion to adopt by Assemblymember Crass and seconded by Assemblymember Roach. Now it's time for assembly debates and questions of staff, starting with Ms. Wilson.
5: So looking at lines 31 through 36, when we're talking about the Economic Development Commission, and it talks about the appointment made by the city mayor of a list, and we talked a little bit at the work session that a list could be one, as we took only one for the Planning Commission. Where in here does it say then that it has to then have the approval of the assembly? Is that another part of the code?
1: All of the appointments fall to a general provision that we have in Chapter 404 that says the appointments are by the mayor and confirmed by the assembly. So let me just look. Oh, I'm sorry. It's on lines 145 and 146 for Economic Development Commission.
5: 145 to 146,
1: yeah. It's the general members shall be appointed by the borough mayor and confirmed by the assembly. So the rest of the provisions are about nominations, essentially.
5: Right. And so follow up. So within this, especially since we have the representative from North Pole and it's the economic development that's still empty because they were not. Is it allowed to be changed in this ordinance or would it take more than just ordinance?
1: No, it will take more than this ordinance. So if we're going to do a joint commission, both cities would have to also have an ordinance so that all of us agree to that joint administration.
5: And would that be done like in a resolution or would it be an ordinance?
1: It would be an ordinance.
5: And would all three have to be the same?
1: Yes, because it would be a joint commission.
5: Mm-hmm. So basically, if the city of North Pole wants to fill that seat, they need to put an ordinance together. Thank you.
6: There are certainly many opportunities to fill that seat without an additional ordinance.
5: If they could find a volunteer, you would be correct, but thus yes. Far they have not been able to.
6: That is correct. There are many in that city.
2: All right, any further questions? Going once, going twice. All right, I'm closing discussion, debate, assembly debate, and questions to staff. But here, motion to vote.
3: I was just going to say,
2: closing comments, yes, please.
3: Thank you. I appreciate the Assembly hearing this, and it's a good faith effort to comply with state law without changing the functionality drastically. I can say as PO, I've relied quite heavily on the mayor's office for help finding folks that are interested in public service, and I look forward to simply approving them. So I would urge support. Thank you.
2: Thank you. Now with that, I'll close Assembly debate. And Madam Clerk, would you please call the roll?
4: Mr. Roderman?
7: Yes.
4: Mr. Armstrong?
7: Yes.
4: Mr. Loginus?
7: Yes.
4: Mr. Roach?
8: Yes.
4: Ms. Kelly?
9: Yes.
4: Ms. Wilson?
10: Yes.
4: Mr. Guttenberg?
8: Yes.
4: Ms. Reed?
11: Yes.
4: Mr. Kraft?
3: Yes.
2: Would anyone like to change their vote? Seeing none, the motion passes 9-0. And moving on, let's see here.
12: Don't give it back to him.
2: Yes, I will. But if I will, I'll return the presents back.
12: Just getting comfortable. Thank you, opportunity.
3: It's getting comfortable. We are on item 14, consideration and calendar unfinished business. There is none. Item 15, citizens' comments on item that are not scheduled for public hearing. The continuation. We do not have anyone signed up. Would anyone like to speak on citizens' comments B? We will close that. Citizens' comments. Consideration of calendar, new business ordinances to be referred to committees or commissions. There are none. And then citizens' comments A. We closed. Yes, to item 20, assembly member comments. So the comments from the assembly members, I will remind you that this is not the time for a debate or discussion. Questions for the administration, whether for a written response, an oral response at a future meeting, or a request for a presentation are appropriate and would be in order. Assembly member Wilson.
5: If we could just find out, first of all, I want to say thank you for the responses I got on Joy School, but it would be interesting if we could find out how many users are using that building. I saw that we're going to let books be stored by an organization, and how many people have actually gone through it. And then also, I don't know if it's just a trash issue and it just keeps moving along, but the city of North Poles, there was so full this weekend that literally you couldn't put anything in them, which is very unusual for that. So I know it seems like other places have had problems, so I don't know if something happened or the weather got nice and everybody decided to throw the trash at the same time, but I've just been asked, you know, why. And I just said, well, we've had issues in a couple of other places.
6: And it's the one in the North Pole City?
5: Yeah.
6: I'll follow up on that one. I guess it's the same answer as what happened before, where they were, you know, short-staffed at that specific time and the contractor didn't get around to it. As for the users of Joy, there are two users. Arctic Winter Games is storing 1,200 cots in the gym, and Stars of Gold Readers is storing books that they go through about once a quarter, I would say. That's it.
5: Oh, and one last thing. If we get the survey results, that would be nice as well.
6: When we present, move forward to the RFP to the RFI to the borough, and RFP will make sure that that's available and that's part of the presentation. Absolutely. We will be making that public when we move forward to the public process.
5: Perfect. Thank you.
3: Assemblymember Guttenberg.
13: Thank you. I'd like to thank the administration and Solid Waste for the timely response to the potholes at the Esther Borough Mall, right?
3: Mm-hmm.
13: I thought it was appreciated. You know, it's that time of year when things just fall out from under our asphalt, and you don't want them to wait until next year.
3: Further assembly member comments. Assembly member Reeves.
14: Thank you. I just wanted to say that up until this point, I never lived in a service area. I've been at my new house for about a month, and it's in a road service area. And with all the rain, potholes up off Steel Creek got horrific. And As soon as the rain ended, the whole road, all the roads were graded, and it's like driving on butter. And I'm really appreciative to my road service commissioner, and I have a newfound appreciation for the work that the borough does and their road service commissioners do to keep our roads nice. I'm just really appreciative, and it's a new experience for me, and I'm digging it.
3: Any further assembly member comments? All right, I don't see any. I guess I do have one question for the administration. One of the things that I was talking with somebody out, I'm wandering around town, and they lived in the city, and they were interested in using the transfer site. They were moving, and they wanted to put things in the reuse pile, but felt they compelled to take them to the landfill. And I was wondering, is there anything like a reuse pile available for city residents? And I guess if you could maybe have a think on what would be necessary to make that possible for folks in the city.
6: The landfill has a small transfer site there. I don't believe they have a reuse platform, but that is available, a transfer site that is available to the residents of the city, the one specifically at the landfill. Other than that, no, there is no service for them, as they don't pay the taxes to maintain that area. So it would just be Value Village, Salvation Army, that kind of thing.
3: Okay. Yeah, thank you.
6: Facebook Marketplace also.
3: Everyone's favorite place. All right, elections. Tuesday, October 6, 2026 is Municipal Election Day for the Fairbanks North Star Borough, the City of Fairbanks, and the City of North Pole. Polls will be open from 7 a.m. to 8 p.m. Early voting and in-person absentee voting is available at the Noel Ween Library through October 1st, 2026 from 10 a.m. to 7 p.m., except Sunday, September 27th, 2026, which will be from 11 a.m. to 6 p.m. In-person absentee voting will be available at the Early Vote Station at the Noel Ween Library on Friday, October 2nd, 2026, and Monday, October 5th, 2026, from 10 a.m. to 7 p.m. In-person absentee voting is available at the City of Fairbanks and City of North Pole Clerk's offices through October 5th, 2026, from 8 a.m. to 5 p.m., Monday through Friday. The assembly schedule, Thursday, October 1st, 2026, the Audit Committee will be at 4:30 p.m., Finance Committee meeting at 5:30 p.m., with the Committee of the Whole work session immediately following in the Assembly Chambers. With that, we're adjourned.

thank for those who for the listeners that are still up with us at 11:48 p.m. today, September 24th, 2026. Thank you so much for joining us for our live broadcast of the Fairbanks North Star Borough Regular Assembly meeting. I can now say with confidence that the meeting has now concluded. Tonight, and like always, KUAC was supported by the League of Women Voters of the Tanana Valley, an organization of women and men helping to make democracy work. Pleased to have sponsored this broadcast of the Fairbanks North Star Borough Assembly meeting.

For those of you night owls out there, coming up next, it looks like we have some more World Cafe with host Rena Doris. Then at midnight, we're transitioning over to BBC World Service from the British Broadcasting Company Corporation. Excuse me. We will be... 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Have a great night.

0: What a finale to this edition of World Cafe. Adele set fire to the rain. Thank you so much for letting me hang out with you today and play some records with you. I always really enjoy getting to soundtrack a little part of your day. Thanks also to our affiliate stations across the country who bring this show to you. We produce it at WXPN at the University of Pennsylvania in Philadelphia. I'm Raina Duris. 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

0: BBC World Service, it's 8 o'clock GMT. This is Oliver Conway with the newsroom. At a White House dinner, President Trump heaps praise on the visiting Chinese leader Xi Jinping.
1: President Xi and I both understand that we represent different

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0: Coming up from the BBC World Service, The Interview, conversations with the people shaping our world, with me, Ione Wells. For this episode, I speak to Rolf Meyer, South Africa's new ambassador to the United States. His appointment comes as relations between the two countries deteriorate. President Trump has cut aid, expelled the previous South African ambassador, and offered refugee status to white Afrikaners, claiming they face genocide. The South African government rejects that claim. Meyer says the reality is very different.
1: The notion of a mass attack on the Afrikaner was misrepresented by those that might have conveyed the message. I mean, I'm an Afrikaner from South Africa myself, and I can say that I've never experienced something of that kind. And, you know, we found it strange. So the sources misrepresented something that just doesn't exist. I've been in politics for a long time.

0: Most people think a portrait is an attempt to make something look like somebody else. That's what an artisan can do, an illustrator. What a portrait really is about is how the artist feels about the person he's painting. I felt with Nelson Mandela an element of one of the most important things which art is really all about, and that's love. He had love in him. He had love for life. He had love for people.
1: Harold Reilly died at the age of 88 in April 2023. That Witness History was produced and presented by Rena Stanton Sharma in 2025.

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Good morning, my dear friends. It is a lovely morning out there. A little frosty plan for that. I need to find my boots. You're listening to KUAC 89.9 FM Fairbanks Public Radio for Alaska. I'm your host, Amanda Randles. It is currently

0: Good morning, dear friends. 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It's Friday, the 25th of September, 2026, and I'm your host, Amanda Randles. It is currently 27 degrees outside, clear and frosty this morning in Fairbanks. 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In Fairbanks today, expect mostly sunny skies, highs near 56 degrees, partly cloudy tonight, lows around 39. Tomorrow, mostly sunny, highs to 57, overnight lows around 39. And looking ahead to Sunday, also sunny, highs to 55 degrees, overnight lows around 36. It's time for Here and Now.
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3: I'm Indira Lakshmanan. It's Here and Now. Coming up, the White House has a new ad touting President Trump that's been paid for by taxpayers.
4: The question really is the content of this particular advertisement and the reality that it is so nakedly political on the eve of a midterm election.
2: Also, the deadly Hurricane Helene overwhelmed Western North Carolina 2 years ago. A new book has first-person stories.
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0: 40 minutes until we saw a kayaker come down the road, which was a river, not a road.
1: And
2: she's from Texas, I can tell.
1: The song Choosing Texas set an all-time record for most weeks at the top of the charts. We find out why coming up here and now.
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0: Good morning. It's Friday, September 25th, reporting for KUAC. I'm Shelby Herbert. To beer or not to beer? That is the question facing Equinox Marathon runners as they approach one of the race's infamous unofficial aid stations. The course covers the standard marathon distance, 26.2 miles, but has approximately 3,200 feet of vertical gain, which demands a lot of the human body. So who's helping runners stay hydrated during the grueling race? And what are they serving? KUAC contributor Tabitha Williams went out on the course last Saturday to find out.
1: But the first person to stop to get beer was at 8:57.
2: That's 8:57 in the morning, about an hour after the race's start. This group of friends say they've been hosting this unofficial station from a fold-out table on a part of the course in a power line corridor for the last 10 years. They're handing out short pours of Pabst Blue Ribbon.
3: Wait, do you want a full can? We got a full can.
4: I'll take a full can.
2: A few hours in, and their trash bin is filling up with plastic cups. There are 10 official aid stations marked on the course map, but it's tradition for locals to set up their own unofficial stops along the route, offering everything from hot dogs to beer.
5: If you're just out here running or hiking the Equinox for fun, that is the aid station to hit.
2: Tobias Albrechtsen is the assistant race director.
5: Scott Nutter last year.
2: Nutter was last year's Equinox men's winner.
5: Took a sip. He went for it, took a sip, and then regretted it immediately.
2: A bit further down the course, a younger crew of volunteers was set up in matching hoodies, plus one boy in uniform, adorned with badges.
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2: There's no beer here. That was one of the official aid station volunteers. The Cub Scouts encourage runners passing the large animal research station at the crest of the hill. She says at the beginning, her troops were cheering loud enough to be heard a mile away.
7: At the beginning, they were yelling really loud.
8: You were?
7: Yeah.
8: You were in competition.
9: I heard my finger echoes
10: you guys
9: were so loud.
2: In Fairbanks, for KUAC, I'm Tabitha Williams.
0: Via ferrata is an increasingly popular type of climbing that allows people of all abilities to scale mountains with the help of rungs, ladders, and bridges. Right now, there's just one via ferrata in Alaska. But that's about to change. A new operation is set to open in a remote cove about halfway between Haines and Skagway. The Alaska Desk's Avery Elfelt gave it a try and has this story.
11: Kevin Forrester is making his way across a sheer rock wall that towers over the Lynn Canal.
12: We're on the west side of Taya Inlet, almost exactly equidistant between Haines and Skagway, Issue and Skagway. And we're on the granite buttresses that shoot up out of the northern fjord here.
11: Forrester is a lifelong climber. But today, he has a little bit of help. He's traveling across the slope using cables and rungs that he installed here himself.
12: I was up here a lot with a drill. Yeah, lots of drilling.
11: This type of assisted climbing route is called a via ferrata. That's Italian for the Iron Way. They're abundant in Europe and increasingly popular in the U.S. Alaska has just one via ferrata. It's west of Anchorage and only accessible by helicopter. Until now. Forster's family has been building out their own version for several years with the goal of offering small commercial tours next spring. The attraction is called the Halutu Skywalk, and Forster says the idea is to provide something slightly different than existing tours in Haines, which mostly revolve around large-scale cruise recreation.
12: And so how can we come up with something that is a little bit more intimate, is a little bit more grounded in what is the wilderness of this place and what is the kind of the connection with the land here.
11: All summer, Forrester and his wife, Jess Kaiser Forrester, have been bringing locals along to practice the tour and smooth out any wrinkles. It involves boarding a boat in Haines and cruising to a remote, protected cove. Kaiser Forrester offers a word of caution as the group clambers on shore.
13: Hey, there are loose rocks. Uneven footing. We encourage people not to run or jump.
11: Then everyone puts on harnesses and listens to a safety briefing. Each person has two carabiners they must use to stay secured to the route. The golden rule of via ferrata, Forrester says, is that at least one carabiner must be attached to a cable or rung at all times. After a quick practice round, the group sets off on one of three routes in the cove. This one's called the Whale Rider because humpbacks often feed directly underneath it. The first stretch is pretty exposed.
4: Okay, so I'm walking over a wooden plank bridge with two cables on either side over the Lynn Canal.
11: U-shaped rungs are the only thing between our feet and the fjord below. And certain spots are trickier than others.
4: How'd you do that one, Reba?
13: Once you get around, you'll see.
8: I think that means that was really fun.
11: Later in the day, Forrester asks if anyone wants to try the hardest route. It's called the Leviathan. I'm the only one who takes him up on it. We slowly inch our way up a steeper, overhanging rock face.
12: This is also the place to go down if you're feeling like it's too much.
4: I feel like I can do it.
12: I think you got this.
4: Okay.
12: That's my gut feeling.
11: Okay. Mid-climb and several stories above the ground, Forrester says his favorite part of Via Ferrata is that it offers an entry point to climbing, hiking, and the outdoors.
12: For like some of the people who come and do this, be like, I could never imagine myself doing anything like this. And I can't believe that I did that.
13: Yeah.
12: And so in that regard, I think it's rad because it like exposes people to this type of environment.
11: Forrester acknowledges that any type of outdoor tour can be risky, but he's confident in the operation, which is completely guided and built to long-established Via Ferrata standards. They received their official stamp of approval from a certified engineer days before the recent test run. Haines Tourism Director Reba Hilton tagged along for the day. She wasn't sure she'd do the climb, but ultimately went for it.
10: For one, I was pushing my boundaries physically and mentally because we were basically scaling the side of this granite rock that overhangs the Lynn Canal.
11: She says it's a perfect addition to Haines, which, after all, is branded the adventure capital of Alaska. Reporting in Haines, I'm Avery Allfelt.
2: Next Wednesday is Orange Shirt Day, a day of remembrance for Indigenous children who were separated from their families and sent to residential schools across North America. Yvonne Crumry reports from Juneau.
14: Orange Shirt Day stems from the childhood experience of a residential school survivor.
15: Phyllis Webstad was taken at the age of 6 to a mission school, and her grandmother purchased her an orange shirt.
14: That's Aitlin Damian Hasselquist, a member of the Tlingit and Haida Community Council.
15: When she went to that institution, her orange shirt was taken, her hair was cut.
14: The story symbolizes the ways residential schools in the U.S. and Canada stripped Indigenous people of their language and culture. The schools were also often the sites of horrific abuse to Indigenous children. Megan Lingle is with Tlingit and Haida's Community and Behavioral Services Healing Center. She said this year, the remains of 4 Alaska Native youth who died in Pennsylvania at Carlisle Indian Industrial Boarding School are being repatriated to their communities.
16: So when we think about Orange Shirt Day, it's more than a century later, and these families and tribes are still bringing their children home.
14: Students are recognizing the day with school-wide art projects and lessons tailored to their age groups. Davin Savico is a librarian and art teacher at Coctegouhin, and he says the school uses cultural context to talk about Orange Shirt Day.
17: Really, our focus is on like the concept of wushyach, like balance, which is a Tlingit value, and recognizing that there in the past has been an organized, like forced disruption of balance.
14: Then they take that concept and apply it to a project the school takes on together. Also on Wednesday afternoon, Hatush Lachish Coalition is partnering with the Zach Gordon Youth Center to host an event with traditional food and healing activities. The event is open to all as a space to heal, grieve, and celebrate. Attendees can make buttons, block print an Orange Shirt Day design, and learn about traditional medicine. In Juneau, I'm Yvonne Cormery.
2: And reporting in Fairbanks, I'm Shelby Herbert.
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19: And I'm Scott Tong in Washington, D.C. It's here and now. Western North Carolina still has a long recovery ahead, 2 years after Hurricane Helene hit. By one estimate, 1 in 4 people still have not returned to their homes. That storm dumped record rainfall, swamping low-lying communities, cutting off mountain residents from civilization for days. Over 100 people died. We're going to hear now from people who lived through it. They contributed to a new graphic novel based on the true story. The book is Islands in the Sky, A People's History of Hurricane Helene.
20: My name is Allie Bordy. I live in Swannanoa, North Carolina, and I am a realtor.
1: And I'm Jim Bordy. I am a packager for New Belgium Brewing here in Asheville. And I also live in Swannoa with Allie and our dog Piper.
20: And our dog Piper.
1: It was September 27th, 2024, and I made preparations the day before for the storm.
20: We kind of packed a few bags in preparation for us leaving the house if it got bad. By the time that we tried to leave our house, a pickup truck stalled out in front of our driveway and we couldn't get out. We called 911 emergency services and they just said, get as high as you can. So in my mind, I thought as high as we could was the kitchen countertops. But as soon as the water started coming up from the floorboards and from our AC vents, Jim knew that we had to get higher than the kitchen cabinet.
1: I kind of prepped us at that point, knowing we'd have to get on the roof. Being inside, you know, a refrigerator falling and now floating, we don't want to get pinned and trapped inside.
20: Everyone else got stuck in their attics. All you could hear was neighbors screaming inside of their houses, banging on windows and banging on doors. Out of all the 25 houses that flooded, every single person and animal survived, which is crazy to think about because all of us got rescued from a neighbor, two people in a kayak.
1: In the time frame of the water rising, we saw sheds, pools, sections of fence, you name it, were floating down our street, which was not a river, but became one.
20: There was one point that Jim said, well, now you get a new refrigerator. Because I've been wanting a new refrigerator for a long time.
1: We're in survival mode. It was, you know, those do or die moments where you're like, okay, if I make the wrong decision, I can either be alive or I can be dead.
20: We were on the roof for about 40 minutes until we saw a kayaker come down the road, which was a river.
1: He was just paddling in the kayak and we were holding on to the back of the kayak with a life jacket.
20: And he just told us to hold on for dear life and kick as fast as we could because we were going against the current.
1: It's more horrifying than a movie and more amazing and beautiful than a movie too.
20: There's so much grief that we have been working through for the past 2 years and still work through. But there's also so much beauty in being able to now drive on our street and see and talk to neighbors that we consider family now.
1: Nothing bonds like trauma.
20: Yeah, it's beautiful to see the relationships that have bloomed because of this storm.
21: You're listening to the voices of North Carolinians who rode out Hurricane Helene 2 years ago. The deadly storm pummeled Appalachian communities, and many still have a long recovery ahead.
22: Hi, I'm Printer McIntosh.
23: And I'm Amy McIntosh.
22: And we are the co-founders of Misfit Mountain Animal Rescue. The animal rescue is 3 miles from our personal house. We were constantly monitoring the water levels at the rescue as there's two creeks that run through it.
23: It was just so scary, you know, to think of everything was outside of our control. And it was probably 4 a.m. by the time I started to head down the mountain from our house to the rescue. I could not even get out of our housing development because the road was already just flooded with broken down trees and debris and everything. And at that point, my only mission obviously was to get to the rescue, but the whole entire property had been flooded.
22: We have chicken coops, we have pig pens, we have campsites, we have the roads. All of that was gone. Like our culverts, which, you know, help to guide the water between the two creeks, were completely washed away.
23: One of the pigs had migrated outside of the fencing. Her name is Sophie. The best way I can describe it is just a literal ocean body of water where it shouldn't be from the creeks overflowing so much. And she had somehow landed herself on this little tiny pocket of grass. And so Alan, our property manager, figured out a way to maneuver up the hill to guide Sophie back into the fencing that we still had. Thankfully, we did not lose any animals. Nobody was hurt or harmed.
3: I mean, we still didn't have any electric or way to communicate, and people just started showing up at the rescue. Like, are the animals okay? How can we help? And we would have like 25, 30 people a day just coming to do whatever needed done.
23: We kind of just turned the rescue in general into a smaller version of the Red Cross, I guess I could say, but for animals, where, I mean, obviously people weren't going to full-time jobs at this time. So everybody was volunteering. They were all coming to the rescue. They wanted to help out. They wanted to be there. We all just wanted to connect, right? Because we didn't have access to internet, electricity, anything. And in a world that is constantly on social media and we're constantly looking for connection, we wanted to be able to lean on our community.
3: That was right around the election time. You know, we live in the South, so we got a lot of divided beliefs here. To see people coming together and not caring about what side of anything you were on or who you were just people. And I think that that's a reminder to us all that, you know, at the end of the day, we're just people helping people.
5: I'm David Easterling. I'm a climate scientist that worked for NOAA for 35 years. When the storm really came, you know, I started listening to the winds and everything, and there's woods behind our house, about 10 acres, and all night long, we were hearing trees crash down there. I went down a couple of days later, and, you know, after everything cleared out, and trees had just gone down in a line, and unfortunately, the very last one went down on the back of somebody's house in our neighborhood. It's going to happen again. I mean, everybody says, well, it only happens every 100 years. Well, no, that's just a way of presenting a probability. You know, a 100-year rainfall event has a 1% chance of happening in any given year. That's what it is. Helene was at least a 1,000-year event. So that means the probability of Helene happening was 0.1%. But as we continue to warm the atmosphere up, the probability of that gets larger and larger. Therefore, we're going to see these events again.
6: My name is Andrew Iden. I'm an author, and I live in Edneyville, North Carolina. I want the reader of Islands in the Sky to know what it was like during the storm, what it was really like from the perspective of the people who lived it. And I want them to see that this is a warning, because it's going to happen again. If this storm hit 90 miles east or 90 miles west, the death toll probably would have been much, much higher. But because of the people of this region and their ability to take care of themselves, chainsaws, tractors, ingenuity, sense of community, all of these things that keep everyone here in this constant negotiation with nature just to exist, that saved us in many ways.
21: That's Andrew Iden, founder of the Appalachia Comics Project. The publisher's new graphic novel, based on the true story, is Islands in the Sky, A People's History of Hurricane Helene. We also heard from Allie and Jim Bordy, printer and Amy McIntosh, and David Easterling, all survivors of the storm. 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

0: It's 9 minutes before the hour of 9 o'clock, and you're listening to Here and Now on KUAC. There is a high wind advisory for the Denali Borough, specifically Windy Pass, through tomorrow. Expect southeast winds 30 to 40 miles per hour, gusting to 60 miles per hour. It is currently 39 degrees in Nenana with clear skies and east winds to 10 miles per hour. 34 in Delta Junction and clear with light east winds. It's sunny in Bettles, 31 degrees, 29 in Toke with sunny skies, 28 in Northway and clear. Eagle is 27 degrees and partly cloudy. Galena is 41 degrees and clear with east winds to 12 miles per hour. Nome is 46, overcast skies there with east winds to 14 miles per hour. In Healy this hour, it's 47 degrees and partly cloudy with light southeast winds, 42 degrees in Denali Park and overcast. And here in Fairbanks, it's 29 degrees with sunny skies. Coming up later today on this week's episode of Beyond the Weather, Dan Bross talks with Rick Toman about the annual Arctic sea minimum and how it compares to numbers logged since 1979. That's today at 10 and 11 a.m. and at 1 p.m. after the NPR headlines here on KUAC-FM. It's time to sign up for the KUAC Fall Fundraiser Phone Bank. 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I took a look at the sign-up list, and I still need a lot of early birds. We have early morning shifts open on the weekend, October 3rd and 4th. 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I hope you'll join us. 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Last month on the Vet Pulse, Dr. Mark Gallardo explored how the veterinary school at UAF came about. In today's episode, we're looking at how it's going in the decade since the UAF collaboration with the vet school at Colorado State began.
1: The good news is that the associate dean at CSU and our dean and our associate dean, everyone seems to be really happy with the way the program's going. Our students are performing really well, and the professors here are super happy about so many aspects of the program. So we have a really good back and forth connected culture. I'm sure everyone wants to hear about how are our Alaska students doing, because, you know, the first year that we sent students down there, they told me everyone was sort of nervous, like, did we train them well? And what they both told me was the feedback is always either we didn't even know they were from Alaska because they were doing just as well. They were like, they would just fit right in, which is great. Or it's that student seems to be really focused and engaged and asking good questions and making their, not just their voice heard, like their opinion heard, but really being brave enough to speak up during class and ask the hard question that other students might not. And one professor who spoke to our professors was saying, that's something we're noticing about your Alaska students, is they're able to really be fully expressed and get their questions out there, and they're really active, good learners.
2: So I think one other aspect is that for the faculty and staff in the program, as we don't have large diagnostic facilities and a large clinic, teaching the students is really the absolute focus of all the activities. So that is really wonderful to see how central the students are really in our daily work at the university in our veterinary program.
1: Anyone who's taught can tell you how hard it gets to do effective teaching when the class size gets too big, the ratio between teacher and students. And, you know, like a lot of the veterinary schools around the U.S. can have 150, even 200 students per class. Can you imagine a classroom with that many students and trying to ask a question? We have class sizes of around 14 students per class. It's incredible. So from my perspective as a teacher, it's a dream come true because you get to know everybody. And they know you well, and man, do you know if they're not understanding how to communicate better with them. You have all this training and feedback, and it's a very natural back and forth conversation. They raise their hand a lot, and they ask good questions. And I think that that builds their self-confidence, and that really important skill of self-learning. Really have to take that upon yourself to say, I need to learn this. What don't I understand? What am I missing here? How can I go out and find the information that I need to find? How do I integrate it? And part of that whole picture of becoming a good doctor is asking the question, not being afraid to look silly or look dumb or look like you don't know. Because as we all know, If one student doesn't know it, then probably many others don't. And even if they thought they knew it, the answer that comes from the professor is going to be nuanced in a way where it's like, if they're paying attention, the student's going to say, the student that was just listening will say, huh, that kind of gives me a different perspective. And that's the kind of skills that we want them to develop. That's how it works in the real world. But to reach out and be a collaborator. And I think we're fostering that with this small class size, because they're reaching out, they're communicating, they're expressing when they don't know. And it makes it more of just a, I would say, like a natural conversation, as opposed to high professor on high, student on low, like, you know, Sermon on the Mount sort of thing. And I always try to teach that way. I responded well to people who just talked to me, opposed to script to me. And I think that some of this personalized training, the smaller class size, and that community that they create is helping to really develop them. And that could explain why they're doing better than average.
0: Now, do we know that they're coming back? Are they coming back?
1: So both of the dean and the associate dean, Dr. Huffer and Hansen, told me they have some data on that.
3: Roughly a third of them come back to Alaska. Some of those were Alaska residents to begin with, but we do end up attracting people to the state that were not here originally. So I have lots of examples of that, but there are, a handful of vets practicing in Fairbanks who were not from Alaska originally, and now are vets here right in Fairbanks.
4: That's kind of a nice full circle to the brain drain.
3: Yeah.
4: So as opposed to losing our talent, we're actually attracting talent from out of state.
3: Yeah, we're stealing it from other states.
0: That was Dr. Mark Gallardo speaking with Dr. Carson Huffer, the Dean of the College of Natural Sciences and Mathematics, and with Dr. Christina Hansen, the Associate Dean for the School of Veterinary Medicine at UAF. On next month's edition of the Vet Pulse, we'll look at how some veterinarians travel to our remotest communities in Alaska and what obstacles they face. You can learn more about the Vet Pulse and all of our KUAC programs at kuac.org.
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0: It's 1 minute before 9 o'clock, and you're listening to KUAC 89.9 FM Fairbanks. Also heard on K217 CK in Nome, K216 DT in Toke, K219 DM in Eagle, K269 AD in Healy, K219 AQ in Delta, and K226 AY in Bettles. All right, my friends, that's it for me for today. I'll be back with you bright and early Monday morning. Have a great rest of your Friday and have a wonderful weekend. It's currently 29 degrees in Fairbanks and it looks sunny.
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10: And I'm Scott Tong. This is Here and Now. Coming up, Chinese President Xi Jinping's visit to D.C. continues after the White House denies some U.S. journalists access to last night's state dinner. We will convene our politics roundtable.
9: Also, China has long insisted Taiwan is part of its territory. We hear how Beijing is trying to scare the island into accepting unification.
11: Every which way they can communicate, trying to make the Taiwanese people believe that the U.S. will not come to their defense in the event of a military confrontation with China. And I would say that's working.
10: And AI is everywhere in music. We talked to a real-life composer who experimented with it, found himself surprised. Coming up here now.
9: The news is first.
12: Live from NPR News in Washington, I'm Lakshmi Singh. The U.S. Supreme Court has, for now, revived a federal data system the Trump administration revamped into a tool to check the citizenship of millions of registered voters. As NPR's Jude Jaffe Block reports, the tool had been used by some states before it was blocked by a federal judge for violating privacy protections.
13: The federal tool is called SAVE, and the Trump administration made major changes to it last year, including linking it to Social Security data for the first time. But the tool has mistakenly flagged some U.S. citizens as potential non-citizens, leading them to be taken off state voter rolls as a result. A federal judge in June said the modified version of SAVE trampled on the privacy rights of Americans

0: Good morning. It's Friday, September 25th, reporting for KUAC. I'm Shelby Herbert. To beer or not to beer? That is the question facing Equinox Marathon runners as they approach one of the race's infamous unofficial aid stations. The course covers the standard marathon distance, 26.2 miles, but has approximately 3,200 feet of vertical gain, which demands a lot of the human body. So who's helping runners stay hydrated during the grueling race? And what are they serving? KUAC contributor Tabitha Williams went out on the course last Saturday to find out.
1: But the first person to stop to get beer was at 8:57.
2: That's 8:57 in the morning, about an hour after the race's start. This group of friends say they've been hosting this unofficial station from a fold-out table on a part of the course in a power line corridor for the last 10 years. They're handing out short pours of Pabst Blue Ribbon.
3: Wait, do you want a full can? We got a full can.
4: I would take a full can.
2: A few hours in, and their trash bin is filling up with plastic cups. There are 10 official aid stations marked on the course map, but it's tradition for locals to set up their own unofficial stops along the route, offering everything from hot dogs to beer.
5: If you're just out here running or hiking the Equinox for fun, that is the aid station to hit.
2: Tobias Albrechtsen is the assistant race director.
5: Scott Nutter last year.
2: Nutter was last year's Equinox men's winner.
5: Took a sip. He went for it, took a sip, and then regretted it immediately.
2: A bit further down the course, a younger crew of volunteers was set up in matching hoodies, plus one boy in uniform, adorned with badges.
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2: There's no beer here. That was one of the official aid station volunteers. The Cub Scouts encourage runners passing the large animal research station at the crest of the hill. She says at the beginning, her troops were cheering loud enough to be heard a mile away.
7: At the beginning, they were yelling really loud.
8: You were. Yeah.
9: You were in competition.
10: I heard my finger echoes
11: you guys
10: for
11: were...
10: so loud.
2: In Fairbanks, for KUAC, I'm Tabitha Williams.
0: Via ferrata is an increasingly popular type of climbing that allows people of all abilities to scale mountains with the help of rungs, ladders, and bridges. Right now, there's just one via ferrata in Alaska. But that's about to change. A new operation is set to open in a remote cove about halfway between Haines and Skagway. The Alaska Desk's Avery Elfelt gave it a try and has this story.
12: Kevin Forrester is making his way across a sheer rock wall that towers over the Lynn Canal.
13: We're on the west side of Taya Inlet, almost exactly equidistant between Haines and Skagway, Issue and Skagway. And we're on the granite buttresses that shoot up out of the northern fjord here.
12: Forrester is a lifelong climber, but today he has a little bit of help. He's traveling across the slope using cables and rungs that he installed here himself.
13: I was up here a lot with a drill. Yeah, lots of drilling.
12: This type of assisted climbing route is called a via ferrata. That's Italian for the Iron Way. They're abundant in Europe and increasingly popular in the U.S. Alaska has just one via ferrata. It's west of Anchorage and only accessible by helicopter. Until now. Forster's family has been building out their own version for several years with the goal of offering small commercial tours next spring. The attraction is called the Halutu Skywalk, and Forster says the idea is to provide something slightly different than existing tours in Haines, which mostly revolve around large-scale cruise recreation.
13: And so how can we come up with something that is a little bit more intimate, is a little bit more grounded in what is the wilderness of this place and what is the kind of the connection with the land here.
12: All summer, Forster and his wife, Jess Kaiser Forster, have been bringing locals along to practice the tour and smooth out any wrinkles. It involves boarding a boat in Haines and cruising to a remote, protected cove. Kaiser Forster offers a word of caution as the group clambers on shore.
14: Hey, there are loose rocks. Uneven footing. We encourage people not to run or jump.
12: Then everyone puts on harnesses and listens to a safety briefing. Each person has two carabiners they must use to stay secured to the route. The golden rule of via ferrata, Forster says, is that at least one carabiner must be attached to a cable or rung at all times. After a quick practice round, the group sets off on one of three routes in the cove. This one's called the Whale Rider because humpbacks often feed directly underneath it. The first stretch is pretty exposed.
8: Okay, so I'm walking over a wooden plank bridge with two cables on either side over the Lynn Canal.
12: U-shaped rungs are the only thing between our feet and the fjord below, and certain spots are trickier than others.
8: How'd you do that one, Reba?
9: Once you get around, you'll see.
10: I think that means that was really fun.
12: Later in the day, Forrester asks if anyone wants to try the hardest route. It's called the Leviathan. I'm the only one who takes him up on it. We slowly inch our way up a steeper, overhanging rock face.
13: This is also the place to go down if you're feeling like it's too much.
8: I feel like I can do it.
13: I think you got this.
8: Okay.
13: That's my gut feeling.
12: Okay. Mid-climb and several stories above the ground, Forrester says his favorite part of Via Ferrata is that it offers an entry point to climbing, hiking, and the outdoors.
13: For like some of the people coming to this, be like, I could never imagine myself doing anything like this. And I can't believe that I did that. And so in that regard, I think it's rad because it like exposes people to this type of environment.
12: Forrester acknowledges that any type of outdoor tour can be risky, but he's confident in the operation, which is completely guided and built to long-established Via Ferrata standards. They received their official stamp of approval from a certified engineer days before the recent test run. Haines Tourism Director Reba Hilton tagged along for the day. She wasn't sure she'd do the climb, but ultimately went for it.
11: For one, I was pushing my boundaries physically and mentally because we were basically scaling the side of this granite rock that overhangs the Lynn Canal.
12: She says it's a perfect addition to Haines, which, after all, is branded the adventure capital of Alaska. Reporting in Haines, I'm Avery Alfeld.
2: Next Wednesday is Orange Shirt Day, a day of remembrance for Indigenous children who were separated from their families and sent to residential schools across North America. Yvonne Crumry reports from Juneau.
15: Orange Shirt Day stems from the childhood experience of a residential school survivor.
16: Phyllis Webstad was taken at the age of 6 to a mission school, and her grandmother purchased her an orange shirt.
15: That's Aitken Damian Hasselquist, a member of the Tlingit and Haida Community Council.
16: When she went to that institution, her orange shirt was taken, her hair was cut.
15: The story symbolizes the ways residential schools in the U.S. and Canada stripped Indigenous people of their language and culture. The schools were also often the sites of horrific abuse to Indigenous children. Megan Lingle is with Tlingit and Haida's Community and Behavioral Services Healing Center. She said this year, the remains of 4 Alaska Native youth who died in Pennsylvania at Carlisle Indian Industrial Boarding School are being repatriated to their communities.
17: So when we think about Orange Shirt Day, it's more than a century later, and these families and tribes are still bringing their children home.
15: Students are recognizing the day with school-wide art projects and lessons tailored to their age groups. Davin Savico is a librarian and art teacher at Coctaguhin, and he says the school uses cultural context to talk about Orange Shirt Day.
18: Really, our focus is on like the concept of wushyach, like balance, which is a Tlingit value, and recognizing that there in the past has been an organized, like forced disruption of balance.
15: Then they take that concept and apply it to a project the school takes on together. Also on Wednesday afternoon, Hatush Lachish Coalition is partnering with the Zach Gordon Youth Center to host an event with traditional food and healing activities. The event is open to all as a space to heal, grieve, and celebrate. Attendees can make buttons, block print an Orange Shirt Day design, and learn about traditional medicine. In Juneau, I'm Yvonne Crumry.
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20: I'm Indira Lakshmanan in Boston. It's Here and Now. Chinese President Xi Jinping is wrapping up a 3-day trip to Washington, his first state visit to the U.S. since 2015. Tensions between China and the U.S. are high over tariffs, artificial intelligence, the war in Iran, and China's claims over Taiwan. China has not ruled out retaking the island democracy by force, and there are questions about whether or not the U.S. would go to war with China in defense of Taiwan. Simon Schuster is a staff writer with The Atlantic who traveled to Taiwan to report on its relations with the mainland, and he joins us now. Simon, welcome.
21: Thank you. Great to be with you.
20: So the Chinese Communist Party has long considered Taiwan an integral part of its territory, a breakaway province that must eventually be reunited with the mainland. Xi Jinping, since he took power in 2012, has made Taiwan reunification a top priority. And last December, the People's Liberation Army released an AI-generated video showing how it could attack Taiwan. So talk about the signals that mainland China is sending about forcing reunification.
1: I think it's trying to signal that it is capable already of doing that. But at the same time, they're pursuing various political means of demoralizing the society in Taiwan and trying to convince the Taiwanese that, hey, you can no longer rely on your allies in the United States. It's time for you to reunite with your real big brother, as the Chinese see it, in Beijing, and become a part of China. That is their messaging through social media, through television, every which way they can communicate this to the Taiwanese people. They are doing that. And I would say that's working. Unfortunately, you know, the recent polls that were taken earlier this year show that only about a third of people in Taiwan believe that the U.S. is a reliable partner and would indeed come to their defense.
20: This, of course, is a huge departure because the U.S. for decades has been the only country that sells weapons to Taiwan under a longstanding agreement. But this year, President Trump paused a $14 billion arms sale to Taiwan after he visited China in May. Trump has described arms sales to Taiwan as a good negotiating chip with China, the implication being that if China gives him what he wants, maybe he would give them what they want, which is cutting off arms sales to Taiwan. What are the signals that you've seen about President Trump not being as committed to standing up for a capitalist, democratic state that has been a longtime ally of the United States in the Asia Pacific?
1: Well, I want to be clear that President Trump, early in his second term, did approve the biggest weapons sale to Taiwan in history. It's worth about $11 billion, mostly really sophisticated gear, missiles, jets, submarines, things like that. But then Xi Jinping warned Trump during one of their meetings this year that selling weapons to Taiwan and generally the disagreement between the U.S. and China over Taiwan could lead the two superpowers to collide or even clash, as he put it. After those warnings, Trump seemed to back off, and those weapon sales have basically been on hold. So I think that sends a very powerful message that, hey, Trump is willing to negotiate on this point of U.S. foreign policy that was really a bedrock of the U.S. approach to Asia, the U.S. approach to countering China for decades.
20: My guest is Simon Schuster. He's a journalist and staff writer with The Atlantic who traveled to Taiwan to report on its relationship with mainland China. Simon, there have been many war games that have been staged to simulate a potential Chinese invasion of Taiwan, including by the Center for Strategic and International Studies in Washington. All of these war games seem to show that Taiwan would not survive an invasion from mainland China unless the U.S. immediately intervened. What is your sense of the talk in Washington? Because for so many years, there's been such a bipartisan consensus that the U.S. would have to sort of hold up the threat of getting involved without outright saying it. It seems as if that has changed now.
1: It does. I think the tone, the messaging from Washington has changed. During President Biden's tenure, Biden said on four separate occasions that, yes, the United States would come to Taiwan's defense in the event of a Chinese attack. Donald Trump has never said that, and he has engaged very deliberately with Xi Jinping. He has called Xi Jinping a friend and a great leader. So the messaging there is very concerning, as you can imagine, to the people of Taiwan. And the war games that you mentioned, basically the only way that Taiwan survives is if two things happen. One, the U.S. must come to Taiwan's defense with the full might of its military. And two, Taiwan must put up a very fierce fight using its military resources and its whole society. And I think it's hard to make a case that the U.S. really is committed to stepping in and joining a war with Taiwan against China to save this island.
20: Based on your reporting, what is your sense of the most likely scenario in which China might reunite with Taiwan? Would it be essentially putting a proposal on the table and telling Taiwan, look, you know, look at what's happened with Hong Kong, one country, two systems, although we know that they have not maintained that one country, two systems model, that they would try to say, look, join us or we will invade? Or is a military intervention the most likely outcome?
1: I think there are still quite a lot of options that Xi Jinping has, but his main line is still political. He's trying to convince the Taiwanese that their lives would be better under Chinese rule and that they can no longer rely on the United States as a partner. Now, I should be clear that polling in Taiwan and many of the people that I talk to in Taiwan, they want to maintain the status quo. They want to keep the Chinese out of their affairs. They want to maintain their autonomy and their sovereignty. They don't want to reunite. But the problem we're seeing is that as they lose faith in the United States as a partner and a protector of that democracy on their island, their options start to look grim because they know they can't win a war against China on their own.
20: So is there political support among the Taiwanese populace to increase their own defense spending and the domestic production of drones, for example?
1: That's where things get quite complicated because it is a democracy. Democracy is messy. And there is a political party known as KMT or the Nationalist Party that controls a majority in parliament. And they have really reached out to China. I interviewed the leader of that political party, the chairwoman, Cheng Li-Wen, and she has visited Beijing. She told me that she sees Taiwan and China as one big family, that they should live together, they belong together. So she's really leaning into this idea that through integration, that's the best way to avoid conflict and avoid a war. Now, that point of view does enjoy pretty strong support in Taiwan. I mean, that party has the most seats in parliament. The ruling government in Taiwan takes a very different point of view. They say we need to buy more American weapons, we need to build drones, we need to defend ourselves and deter China from attacking Taiwan. Whereas the opposition party, they say that we shouldn't be provoking a Chinese attack by really aggressively building up our own military forces. So there's a divide there. And what the opposition party has done through its control of parliament is block a lot of the financing for the weapons, especially the drones, that we've seen Ukraine use, for example, in its war against Russia so effectively. But Taiwan is lagging far behind both China and Ukraine in the development of these kinds of weapons.
20: So what was the single strongest message you heard from the Taiwanese people when you were reporting on the island that they would want to convey to American listeners?
1: Not to use Taiwan as a negotiating chip, not to see them as something to be traded with Xi Jinping and the Chinese in exchange for some interest that the Americans have, to see them as a real ally and a democracy that is worth defending. But as I heard that message, they also expressed a kind of discomfort with even talking about the idea of American values, American defense of democracy, that the idea of American values and America as a defender of democracy around the world just no longer hold. And that, I think, was really also demoralizing to them. But they essentially were telling me that they hope the Americans return to the values that they represented for decades, for most of the 20th century and beyond, and return to a kind of a position as a defender of other democracies.
20: Simon Schuster is a staff writer with The Atlantic. He recently wrote about his reporting trip to Taiwan. Simon, thank you so much for joining us.
1: A pleasure. Thank you.
20: This is Here and Now.
3: It is 9:50 a.m. and currently in the Fairbanks area, we have a few clouds in the sky and it is 30 degrees Fahrenheit. 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And taking a further look at the forecast today, it's going to be mostly sunny in the afternoon with highs near 56, this evening getting partly cloudy with a low around 37.
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21: I'm Peter O'Dowd. It's Here and Now. What would Dolly do?
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0: Check some eligible voters as potential non-citizens. A federal appeals court has ruled that the Pentagon can blacklist Anthropic. NPR's John Ruwitch reports on the latest turn in a simmering dispute over how the military can use Anthropic's artificial intelligence models.
1: Anthropic makes the Claude family of AI models, and it said those models could not be used by the military for autonomous weapons or mass surveillance of Americans. The Pentagon, which had contracts with Anthropic, did not like being told what it could or could not do with the models. In March, it designated Anthropic as a national security supply chain risk. Anthropic challenged it in court, but the U.S. Court of Appeals in Washington, D.C. has now ruled 2-1 that the blacklisting is justified. The court says the Pentagon had ample support for the argument that it was a national security risk to keep using Claude because the product has encoded restrictions on how it can be used. Anthropic, which is a financial supporter of NPR, says it disagrees with the decision and is considering all options. John Ruwitch, NPR News.
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2: This is Beyond the Weather. I'm Dan Bross with Alaska Center for Climate Assessment and Preparedness climate specialist Rick Toman. One of the many indicators of fall in the far north, Arctic sea ice recently reached its annual minimum. Where do things stand, Rick?
3: Total ice extent on September 12th was 1.78 million square miles, or about 2.5 times the size of Alaska. Now, this is almost exactly the same as last year's minimum and ties for the 11th lowest since 1979, when daily satellite estimates of sea ice extent began. Now, 11th place doesn't sound very impressive, but it's still lower than any year prior to 2007. The typical annual minimum extent nowadays is more than 30% lower than it was in the 1980s.
2: So you're talking about Arctic-wide sea ice, but what about the status of ice off Alaska?
3: Near Alaska, sea ice this summer remained unusually extensive into early August before largely melting out to well north of the North Slope coast. However, there is an area of moderate concentrations of thicker ice that remained within 50 miles of the northeast Alaska coast. Now, this is multi-year ice that had drifted southwest in the current from the northwest Canadian High Arctic last winter and spring. While the Arctic-wide sea ice extent has started to increase, extent in the Chukchi and Beaufort Sea is still very slowly decreasing due to stormy weather near the ice edge over the past week. However, with refreezing starting north of about 75 degrees north, the march into winter has begun.
2: Whether we're ready or not. Thank you, Rick.
3: Thanks, Dan.
2: Beyond the Weather is produced by the Alaska Center for Climate Assessment and Preparedness at the University of Alaska Fairbanks.
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5: This is Science Friday. I'm Flora Lichtman. Later in the hour, calls for safe AI are mounting, but what does that mean exactly? Plus, the latest concussion science and how our understanding of concussions is changing how we treat them. But first, it's Climate Week in NYC. That's the annual summit where a bunch of climate nerds flood the city to brainstorm, commune, and consider all things climate. And as part of an onstage show produced by the media organization Grist, we sat down with Dr. Ayanna Elizabeth Johnson, one of the most prominent voices in the climate movement. She's a marine biologist by training, but as she saw the effects of the climate crisis intensify, she started to take on more public-facing advocacy work, and that work is expansive. She helped organize the March for Science. She founded a think tank focused on coastal cities. She started 2 podcasts about climate solutions, and she's published a couple of books, including, most recently, What If We Get It Right? So today, I'm excited to share that conversation, where we explore the state of the climate movement, solutions, and Ayanna's path to becoming one of the foremost climate thinkers. Dr. Ayanna Elizabeth Johnson, welcome to Science Friday.
6: I'm so pleased to be here. 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
1: It is 10:19 a.m. and currently in Fairbanks, we have just a few clouds in the sky and it is 36 degrees Fahrenheit. 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

0: quote, "A handful of tyrants are devastating the world."
1: Leo is expected to encourage Europe to take a bigger role in ending the wars. Eleanor Beardsley, NPR News, Paris.
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3: This is Beyond the Weather. I'm Dan Bross with Alaska Center for Climate Assessment and Preparedness, climate specialist Rick Toman. One of the many indicators of fall in the far north, Arctic sea ice recently reached its annual minimum. Where do things stand, Rick?
4: Total ice extent on September 12th was 1.78 million square miles, or about 2.5 times the size of Alaska. Now, this is almost exactly the same as last year's minimum and ties for the 11th lowest since 1979, when daily satellite estimates of sea ice extent began. Now, 11th place doesn't sound very impressive, but it's still lower than any year prior to 2007. The typical annual minimum extent nowadays is more than 30% lower than it was in the 1980s.
3: So you're talking about Arctic-wide sea ice, but what about the status of ice off Alaska?
4: Near Alaska, sea ice this summer remained unusually extensive into early August before largely melting out to well north of the North Slope coast. However, there is an area of moderate concentrations of thicker ice that remained within 50 miles of the northeast Alaska coast. Now, this is multi-year ice that had drifted southwest in the current from the northwest Canadian High Arctic last winter and spring. While the Arctic-wide sea ice extent has started to increase, extent in the Chukchi and Beaufort Sea is still very slowly decreasing due to stormy weather near the ice edge over the past week. However, with refreezing starting north of about 75 degrees north, the march into winter has begun.
3: Whether we're ready or not. Thank you, Rick.
4: Thanks, Dan.
3: Beyond the Weather is produced by the Alaska Center for Climate Assessment and Preparedness at the University of Alaska Fairbanks.
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6: This is Science Friday. I'm Ira Flatow. Later in the hour, bringing hard biocompatible electronics into soft and squishy bodies. And the latest in understanding concussions. But first, about 3 million Americans live with celiac disease, a painful immune reaction to gluten. Just a bite of pizza or a chocolate chip cookie can make celiac sufferers double over in pain or send them running for the restroom. In severe cases, celiac can lead to anemia and osteoporosis and even ulcers and holes in the intestine. But there are a bunch of new drugs on the horizon that offer hope. Here to talk with me about all of this is Dr. Maureen Leonard. She is the clinical director of the Center for Celiac Research and Treatment at Mass General Hospital for Children. She is also an associate professor of pediatrics at Harvard Medical School. Welcome to Science Friday.
7: Thanks so much for having me.
6: Nice to have you. Before we get into the treatments, I think we need to go into some ABCs about celiac disease. Tell us what causes it.
7: So celiac disease is a systemic immune-mediated disorder that occurs in individuals with compatible genetics, and it's driven by the ingestion of gluten. When someone with celiac disease eats gluten, the gluten, which cannot be digested by anyone, can move across the small intestine and interact with the immune cells there to cause inflammation and ultimately small intestinal damage.
6: So it actually attacks the small intestines, right? It's attacking its own body.
7: Yes. I think the simpler way to describe it is that no one can completely digest gluten. And so there are different proteins that sort of move through the small intestine. It induces increased permeability in the intestine and allows it to pass through where it can communicate with the immune system.
6: So it sort of leaks through.
7: It leaks through. And then the immune system, in the setting of the right genetics and the right environment, it causes

0: is KUAC 89.9 FM Fairbanks Public Radio for Alaska. Our translators are K217 CK Nome, K216 DT Toke, K219 DM Eagle, K269 AD Healy, K219 AQ Delta, and K226 AY Bettles. I'm your host, Garrett Guffey. Thanks so much for listening wherever you are. And just a quick reminder, there is a high wind advisory for the Denali Borough, specifically Windy Pass, through tomorrow. Expect southeast winds of 30 to 40 miles an hour, gusting up to 60 miles an hour. Coming up next is The Daily. It's 1 o'clock.
1: His name went on the center, and so then the center became renamed The Donald J. Trump and the John F. Kennedy Memorial Center for the Performing Arts. And this renaming triggered a legal battle that brought us to where we are today, with the center closed, maybe indefinitely.
2: I'm Michael Barbaro. That's coming up on The Daily from The New York Times.
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5: Live from NPR News in Washington, I'm Ryland Barton. A Democratic senator is asking the White House for immediate answers about a new television ad featuring President Trump. The ad says it's paid for by the U.S. government. NPR's Tamara Keith reports the White House defends it as educational and patriotic.
6: The ad features President Trump's voice and a splashy montage of images of the president. Phrases including "largest tax cut in history" flash on the screen as the song providing the soundtrack to the 30-second ad repeats the phrase, "love me."
7: America will never be a communist country.
6: In a letter demanding answers, Democratic Senator from New Hampshire Maggie Hassan says the ad appears to run afoul of federal prohibitions against using government funds for propaganda. A White House spokesperson described the ad as a public service announcement. Tamara Keith, NPR News.
5: The White House network video pool is back in operation. This morning marked the first time it had been in action since President Trump banned three news outlets in a showdown over media access. A judge temporarily struck down Trump's ban of CNN, MS Now, and Politico yesterday, but other TV networks continued to suspend pool coverage in solidarity until the White House explicitly allowed CNN to rejoin the pool. Chinese President Xi Jinping wrapped up his visit to the U.S. today. President Trump says he and Xi will meet again in China in November, and she will come to the U.S. again in December. NPR's Emily Feng reports.
8: Trump and Xi Jinping visited the National Archives on the last day of the Chinese leader's state visit, where Trump said his meetings with Xi the day before.
9: "We had a great meeting. We had a really good meeting.
8: We're very good." Trump then posted on social media that he and Xi will meet again at the Asia-Pacific Economic Coordination Summit in southern China in November, as well as in Miami, where the G20 Leaders Summit will be held the month after. That would mean the two men will have formally met in person four times this year, an ambitious diplomatic push to stabilize ties despite real tensions. Asked whether the war with Iran was raised with China, Trump nodded in acknowledgement but didn't offer details. China has been a big supporter of Iran, buying up the majority of Iran's oil exports before the war. Emily Fang, NPR News, Washington.
5: People on the Big Island of Hawaii are under a hurricane watch today. NPR's Bill Chappell reports Hurricane Nolo could bring feet of rain.
10: Hurricane Nolo is not expected to make landfall on Hawaii's Big Island, but it's coming close enough to drop about 2 feet of rain in some areas over the weekend, according to the National Hurricane Center. That can cause dangerous flooding and mudslides. As of Friday morning, Nolo's maximum winds were around 85 miles per hour. It's expected to strengthen into a major storm. Forecasters say it will also move very slowly, increasing the risk of floods from sustained heavy rain. Schools are closed on Maui and the Big Island. Some are being used as shelters for people seeking safety. Bill Chappell, NPR News.
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11: This is Beyond the Weather. I'm Dan Bross with Alaska Center for Climate Assessment and Preparedness climate specialist Rick Toman. One of the many indicators of fall in the far north, Arctic sea ice recently reached its annual minimum. Where do things stand, Rick?
12: Total ice extent on September 12th was 1.78 million square miles, or about 2.5 times the size of Alaska. Now, this is almost exactly the same as last year's minimum and ties for the 11th lowest since 1979, when daily satellite estimates of sea ice extent began. Now, 11th place doesn't sound very impressive, but it's still lower than any year prior to 2007. The typical

0: Tyere ice that had drifted southwest in the current from the northwest Canadian high Arctic last winter and spring. While the Arctic-wide sea ice extent has started to increase, extent in the Chukchi and Beaufort Sea is still very slowly decreasing due to stormy weather near the ice edge over the past week. However, with refreezing starting north of about 75 degrees north, the march into winter has begun.
1: Whether we're ready or not. Thank you, Rick.
2: Thanks, Dan.
1: Beyond the Weather is produced by the Alaska Center for Climate Assessment and Preparedness at the University of Alaska Fairbanks.
3: From the New York Times, I'm Michael Barbaro. This is The Daily. Today, the life and, for the time being, the death of the Kennedy Center. My colleague, Elizabeth Williamson, brings us the story of how President Trump decided to take over and now shut down Washington's biggest and most celebrated home for the arts. It's Friday, September 25th. Elizabeth, welcome back to The Daily.
4: Michael, it's great to join you.
3: You have been watching the Kennedy Center shut down for months, first gradually and then abruptly, when it literally closed its doors about 10 days ago. So we're coming to you for what feels a bit like a postmortem here, to understand why President Trump has closed this place down. And I think any good postmortem has to begin with the question of motivation. How do you think about his motivation here?
4: I think you have to go back to President Trump's first term. Remember, this was a really brutal election with a surprise result. He comes into the White House. He had been roundly rejected by cultural elites in New York City, the epicenter of the nation's cultural life. And he comes into Washington, where the center of the cultural life in the Capitol is the Kennedy Center.
3: Right.
4: And he's thinking, I'm the president now. So surely he'll be welcomed more broadly by the culture once he's in the White House. But instead, that rejection really continued. And there was probably no better example in that first year than the annual Kennedy Center Honors, which is the Kennedy Center's biggest night of the year.
3: And what form does that rejection take?
4: So three of the five honorees in 2017 said that they either would not come to the White House for the presentation of the actual medals before the ceremony at the Kennedy Center, or they were considering not coming. The first to say this was Norman Lear, who created All in the Family and many of our most beloved sitcoms and television shows. And Carmen de Lavallad, a dancer and choreographer, said out and out, no.
5: I just can't.
4: I'm absolutely not going.
5: I am 86 now. I have all these years, I have done what anybody asked me to. And this is the first time in my life I've ever said no.
4: Lionel Richie, who was also an honoree that year, said, well,
6: You know, I'm going to just play it by ear.
4: I can't decide if I'll go.
6: I must tell you, I'm not really happy as to what's going on right now with the controversies and the weekly.
4: And I think that that was quite a realization for him. He had gotten to the absolute top of our hierarchy, and still that rejection continued. So Trump's response to that was to say, okay, if you don't want me, I don't want you either. And he just was generally a no-show for the entirety of his four-year term.
3: So for the next 4 years, Trump basically boycotts the Kennedy Center and thoroughly writes it off.
4: Yes. And so when he begins his second term in 2025, you know, this is now, he's newly energized. He's got a different agenda.
3: Mm-hmm.
4: So barely in office for a month, 18 days to be exact, he starts to launch a plan to take over the Kennedy Center.
3: And take it over how? Just like logistically, what power does he have over it, and how does he end up taking it over?
4: So the president has the

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0: Nicely done by pianist Garrick Olsen. That was his recording of the Rondo Brillant by Carl Maria von Weber.
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I'm Valerie Kaler. In classical music, sometimes we talk

In the last decade of his life, Johann Sebastian Bach worked on a vast exploration of the fugue, a huge piece he called The Art of the Fugue, seeing just how far a fugue could go. He wrote a simple theme and 14 wildly inventive fugues around that theme, but he never finished the final section of the piece. Maybe he died before finishing. Another opinion is that Bach did finish the fugue, but the final manuscript was lost. Other scholars believe he intentionally left it unfinished as a kind of musical puzzle for other musicians to complete the fugue in their own way. The mystery may never be solved, but that does not stop musicians from playing the piece. Here we have the Danish String Quartet playing their arrangement of that final unfinished section, Contrapuntus 14 from The Art of the Fugue by J.S. Bach.

If that sounded like the viola was not quite finished with the final phrase, that's because the piece itself appears to have been left unfinished. That version for string quartet honors exactly what Bach left on the page, with the final notes played by just the viola and seeming to trail off and leaving the ending unspoken. That was the Contrapuntus 14 from The Art of the Fugue by Bach. The Danish String Quartet performed their own arrangement in concert during the Skinny Atlas Festival in Skinny Atlas, New York.

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0: We'll hear from Chris Huizinga about his accidental pets. And also,
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0: Griffin Thistle tells us how he never expected to get back something that he lost under the lake ice.
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4: His government name was Aníbal Troilo, but thanks to his tendency to weep openly as he played, this musician earned the affectionate nickname Pichuco, Crybaby. The sound of the bandoneon played by Aníbal Troilo. He was idolized by another great bandoneon player, Astor Piazzolla. Piazzolla joined Troilo's Tango Orchestra when he was just 17 years old. Then, as Piazzolla's own compositions started straying from straight-ahead tango, including elements of jazz and classical, Troilo, Piazzolla's hero, was not happy about that. Although they loved and respected each other, there was a widening chasm between their artistic visions. Things got so tense, Piazzolla quit Troilo's band in 1944, and Troilo was furious. But not for long. He recognized genius when he saw it, and he really admired Piazzolla's ferocious drive. They remained warm friends until Troilo's death in 1975. Piazzolla was heartbroken, and he wrote a four-movement tribute to his former mentor, Aníbal Troilo. Let's go to a concert in Jacksonville Beach, Florida, for selections from that suite. Trio Verado play Zita and Whiskey from Astor Piazzolla's Suite Troiliana.

0: Trio Virado with two movements of Astor Piazzolla's Troiliana Suite. Music written in honor of Piazzolla's mentor and bandoneon role model, Aníbal Pichuco Troilo. That concert at St. Paul's by the Sea Episcopal Church was part of the Beaches Fine Arts Series in Jacksonville Beach, Florida. Piazzolla and Troilo. Those two men are the bridges across which tango walked from the dance floor to the concert hall. Tango pianist Shino Onaga's words from a beautiful essay about the life and legacy of Aníbal Pichuco Troilo and his most famous protege, Astor Piazzolla. In a moment, an overlooked concerto gets some love. 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
1: 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And thanks.

Let's go to a concert in Aspen, Colorado. Pianist Daniil Trifonov is playing some rarely heard music by 20th century Russian composer Alexander Glazunov, his Concerto No. 2. When asked why this piano concerto and Glazunov's music as a whole has been generally overlooked, Daniil Trifonov pointed out that Glazunov was composing at the same time as several other Russian greats, Alexander Scriabin, Sergei Prokofiev, Igor Stravinsky, to name a few. Simply put, there was so much great music written during that time period that it just wasn't possible for all the music from that era to become mainstream go-to pieces in the repertoire. It doesn't mean that the music was bad or of a lower quality than the pieces that did become popular. Let's hear this rarely heard concerto from an era of great music. Pianist Daniil Trifonov soloing in the Piano Concerto No. 2 by Alexander Glazunov, a concert during the Aspen Music Festival and School

0: The audience in the Klein Music Tent at the Aspen Festival totally fell for that sneaky false ending. Is it a musical afterthought or just a good way to wrap things up? Either way, the audience went wild once they knew the piece had finally, officially ended. The Piano Concerto No. 2 by Alexander Glazunov, with pianist Daniil Trifonov and the Aspen Festival Orchestra, led by Dima Slobodenyuk, in concert during the Aspen Music Festival in school in Aspen, Colorado. Our technical director here at PT is Craig Thorson. Gene Barron is our technical producer. Our manager of media production and operations is Corey Treble. The senior director of media operations for APM is Josh Kubasta. We had engineering help this week from Derek Ramirez, Michael DeMarc, and Michael Osborne. 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I'm Valerie Kaler. 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
1: 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Coming up next, we've got 2 hours of All Things Considered. First hour includes AVO Radio, and the second hour includes Vet Pulse. On this month's episode of the Vet Pulse, last month, Dr. Mark Gallardo looked into how the UAF Vet School began. This month, he looks at how it's going a decade in. That's at 5:44 on KUAC's The Vet Pulse. Then at 6, we bring you Alaska News Nightly. At 6:30, it's Marketplace. 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
2: They saw career after career ended by pushing back on Trump. 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
3: Could President Trump be a drag on Republicans in the midterms?
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3: It's Friday, September 25th, and this is All Things Considered from NPR News. Juana Summers.
4: And I'm Scott Detrow. Coming up, how some people are using AI for spiritual guidance.
5: I'm also consulting AI for prayers. 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
3: Also, we hear about a former Major League Baseball player's second act.
4: And Dolly Parton is getting her own day, 9 to 5, in her home state and across the country.
6: Dolly just really makes me proud to be a girl from Tennessee, and she taught me that I can do anything.
3: Pour yourself a cup of ambition.
4: We will tell you more after this newscast.
7: Live from NPR News in Washington, I'm Ryland Barton. The Trump administration appears to be expanding its campaign of taxpayer-funded TV ads promoting President Trump. The White House describes these as public service announcements, but lawmakers from both parties have criticized them as propaganda. The White House defends the ads as educational and patriotic. The number of U.S. troops who have died or been wounded in the Iran war continues to rise. NPR's Quill Lawrence reports 19 service members have died and 861 wounded.
8: 18 U.S. troops have died in combat since the war began in February, and this week the Army announced an additional officer died, not in combat, after she fell ill on a flight toward the region. The number of wounded in action has also crept up, including a number of traumatic brain injuries that can take weeks to diagnose. The Pentagon has said that most of the wounded have been able to